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5: Touchdown SMU. Is it going to be that easy tonight to ride the Mustangs, Will Hill? We got a touchdown pass by Kevin Jennings, 7-0 SMU on top of Florida State. And we were just talking with the big Swede, Dustin Swedelson, who's on SMU Moneyline tonight. Based on principle, I just could not play the road favorite in this game with 80-plus percent of the money on that side. It seems like 90% of the bettors or handicappers giving out plays on the road favorite tonight. I couldn't play it. I stayed away from the game. Is it going to be this easy for SMU?

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6: 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I'm Dustin Sweetelson on VSiN, the sports betting network. It was a sloppy game. It was a weird game. It was an odd game from the jump. In case you missed it, we were delayed an hour and 40 minutes because of a power outage. Literally, they didn't have power for everything to go down on the field. We're talking no communication from the coaches to the quarterback or between coordinators and the rest of the staff. They weren't able to use iPads on the sideline. There was no PA announcer. The clock for most of the first half was being kept on the field. It was like a soccer game. They were just going to kind of tell us where things were in the action when it mattered and when it made sense for us. Eventually, they did get going at 9:15 p.m. Eastern time, and it got off to a very, very weird start. You wondered if they should even play the game. I was really considering that, but you think about it. It's an ACC game. They need this one, too. Their schedules don't align later on during the season to make this up down the road, so it impacts the conference. And on top of that, you have Florida State with a week off, but they want as much time to prepare for Alabama next week. SMU is hosting UC Davis on Saturday. They can't wait any longer to play this game. They got it in. I believe the right team won. The better team won. But, man, did SMU try to give this thing away. In case you missed it, final score 27-24. If you laid three with SMU, you pushed. If you took three with Florida State, you pushed. That's why I went minus 140 on the money line. Something was funky about this line. SMU, a team that some thought could make the playoff, that could win the ACC. Why was it only a field goal after Florida State played with their food against New Mexico State in week zero? A lot of questions. I don't think we have a lot of answers after this one. I still don't know what SMU is because this was an undisciplined team, and that is very uncharacteristic of Rhett Lashley in his tenure, specifically with Kevin Jennings as his quarterback. Kevin Jennings has been like such a disciplined guy, plays within the structure of the system, makes clutch plays. Look, the stat line looks good. 26 of 36 for 430, three touchdowns, did have two interceptions, though. We have to point that out. And one of them was brutal. One was in the end zone with a chance to go up two scores in the third quarter. Just a crucial mistake, which Florida State came back the other way and I believe tied it up after that possession. But SMU was sloppy from the beginning of this game. They fumbled on the opening drive. They had a offsides penalty on a Florida State field goal, which I think was actually following the interception I just referenced, where Florida State settled for a field goal. SMU was offsides. Florida State then gets another crack at it, and they wind up scoring in that game. This thing was tied in the fourth quarter. SMU had to march downfield, use up a ton of clock, and kick a game-winning field goal. I didn't even mention that we also had a situation where SMU tried to field a punt that had no business trying to be fielded by the return man, and that led to a turnover, and Florida State took over. They just did not look crisp, man. I don't like what I saw from SMU. Now, it was week one. Florida State had a game under the belt. Sometimes that can happen here. But fact of the matter is, SMU got the win. That's what matters big picture. If you're betting this thing, we go under the total of 55. It opened at 52.5. It got bet up to 55. All numbers go under as far as that's concerned. If you laid 2.5, which was available for, you know, random times over the last few days, you were pretty good with SMU. If you were able to get a 3.5, I'm not sure if we ever reached 3.5 in this game. Either way, it was weird, man. That's why I ultimately decided on the money line. In terms of the props that got home, Kevin Jennings well over his passing yard prop of 430 he had in the game. The number was 280-plus for him. Ashton Daniels goes way under on the other end. His prop was set at 220. He had 123, 12 of 23 passing, and a touchdown through the air, one on the ground as well. More on that from Daniels in just a bit. As far as the passing touchdowns, Jennings goes over his 2-plus. That was minus 180. Daniels under the 2-plus. So the 2-plus would have been plus 120. There wasn't an under option over at DraftKings when I looked. In terms of receiving props that get home, Yannick Smith, the ECU transfer, 5 for 107 and a touchdown in this game. Yannick Smith's prop was set at 40. Randy Pittman had 5 for 75 and a touchdown. Pittman was not available in the receiving yard market, but he had a monster day. Jalen Cooper was. He had 4 for 71. Cooper's number was 40-plus, obviously almost doubles that in the contest. And Yamir Knight, his number was 60-plus. He goes under with 49 on 6 catches. So you got the volume from the slot guy, Yamir Knight, but he doesn't go over on the yardage in the game. For Florida State, Sam Singleton led the way, 2 for 40 through the air. He was not bettable pregame. Deuce Robinson, he doesn't come close to his number of 70-plus. He had 2 catches for 26 yards. That, I'll tell you this, if you're Mike Norvell and your job's on the line, you might want to find a way to get the ball into your best player's hands. He only had 2 catches on the day. Like, Deuce Robinson's a game changer, and he probably could have made a lot of money in the portal market had he wanted to shop himself. Instead, he stayed in Florida State. Man, it's tough to lose a game by a field goal, and your best player only touches the ball 2 times in terms of catches. Mekhi Dansey, their second best receiver, he had 2 for 18. That's under on 42 receiving yards for him. And Javon Boggs, he had 3 for 23. That goes under. He had 25 as his receiving yard prop. In terms of rushing in the game, the running back for Florida State, Usman Kroma, ran 22 times, 120 yards, 1 touchdown, 5.5 yards per pop for number 32 out of Leesburg, Georgia. His rushing yard prop was set at 64-plus, so he obviously goes over that one. Ashton Daniels clears his rushing yards of 40 with 65 rushing yards on 15 carries for him. He did score a touchdown on the ground. Sam Singleton goes under his 32 yards rushing with just 24 in the game. Kendrick Raphael on the other side for SMU, he clears his rushing yardage of 60 with 12 carries, 75 yards on the ground. Your anytime touchdown scorers that get home, Kroma minus $1.60 cashes, Sam Singleton minus $105, Ashton Daniels was plus $1.20. Your first touchdown of the game was Jalen Cooper. He was plus $205. Yannick Smith plus $215 gets home, and Randy Pittman found pay dirt for plus $260 in this game. The big elements that jump out to me, though, just to show how different, despite the close score, these two teams were today. SMU had 585 total yards of offense. Florida State had 329. Florida State only had 123 passing yards to SMU's 430. Let's keep that in the old noggin for later. I think teams are going to throw all over the secondary for Florida State this year. The Mustangs averaged 11.9 yards per pass to 5.3 for Florida State. Ashton Daniels can't throw the football, and that's a horrible recipe when you're going to be losing a lot in these games if you're Florida State. SMU also converted on third down in the action on Monday. 8 of 14 on third down. Florida State was 2 of 14 on third down. SMU committed more penalties, still found a way to win the game. They had 4 turnovers as well. The Florida State's one, and their one turnover for the Noles came on the final play of the game, just trying to throw laterals, and SMU ended up picking up the ball and going down to end the game. So in the end, SMU does not cover the 3. They do get home on the money line. It got up to, I think, minus 150-ish. I had minus 140. We go under the total of 55 in the contest. Now, do we have a lineup, a look ahead, for a couple weeks from now with Florida State taking on Alabama? Alabama still has to go and face Kentucky this week, where they're laying 10.5 on the road. I actually like Kentucky. I bet them on Sunday plus 10.5 when I saw that number. Look, they're not looking ahead to Florida State, but it is a big matchup. It's more that you have a first-time quarterback making his first-ever road start in conference in his second game ever. You're asking a lot out of Keelan Russell, and I think Kentucky has a very much improved roster. I'm on their win total over. I don't think they're winning this game, but I think they can stay within 10.5 with Alabama coming to town. I just want to see, because as the game ended, I should have pulled this up, but I didn't have it available. Alabama, Alabama, Kentucky, Alabama. I don't see Alabama in a look-ahead line for a couple weeks now against Florida State, but I have to imagine we're looking at a spot there where Alabama is going to be pretty favored, even if they get have a tough one in Lexington, even if they were to somehow lose this game in Lexington. It's in T-Town. It's in Tuscaloosa. I don't see this Florida State hanging with an SEC team. I mean, that's just the reality of the situation. For SMU on the other side, they are going to host UC Davis on Saturday. But big picture, I have a lot of questions about this team. They got to clean it up, man. You can't use the excuses of being thrown off by all the issues earlier, because none of their mistakes today came because of miscommunications and technology and power playing a role. It was sloppy, undisciplined football at several different points for both the offense and the special teams specifically. You got to clean it up. They're plus 520 to win the ACC. I would much rather have Louisville at 7.5-1. I'd much rather have Virginia at plus 1550. And realistically, the way to bet it is to make the ACC title game. So look at that. SMU's plus 150. The team I saw tonight is not making the ACC championship game. Louisville's plus 205. Virginia's 4-1. I'd even consider Pitt at plus 475 before I bet this SMU squad to make the ACC title game. If you missed our NFL futures draft, you can see all 130 selections from the 13 hosts by going to VSiN.com/download. 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
8: Dustin Sweetelson coming to you from the Circus Sportsbook downtown Las Vegas. Me here, you there. Thanks for making us a part of your night. 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We have breaking news at this hour out of the NFL. Jordan Schultz is reporting the New England Patriots and all-pro corner Christian Gonzalez have agreed to a four-year, $135 million extension, $102 million guaranteed per multiple sources. The deal is done. He is the highest-paid corner in NFL history, and that is the only thing that New England could do in this scenario. There is no world where they were going to be able to move on from him. Coming off the Super Bowl, losing to Seattle, they needed to lock him back up. They made so many improvements in this roster. It wasn't just that you need the player back. You can't let this hang over the team with so many high expectations for so many guys here. They want to get back there. And this defense is going to have to help lead the charge. Offense improved. Right, the addition to A.J. Brown on the outside to go with Romeo Doubs. I love Elijah Vera Tucker at guard. But the reality is this defense and the ability for Christian Gonzalez to take away part of the field as a corner, he's as good of a shutdown guy as you're going to find in today's NFL. They had to have this happen. You couldn't let this linger because it becomes a distraction. And this is a New England team that's dealt with plenty of distractions in the offseason. You're not looking to add one more because at some point with the snowballs, one last snowball can lead to an eventual avalanche with a team like this. I think that this was the only move. We'll do more on that game coming up in our VSiN Morning Bet segment, as I do have a play. It's not on the side or the total. The first player prop of the season has been bet, and it's in the Patriots and the Seahawks coming up here on Wednesday. But we continue with our series we're doing as we get set for kickoff this week with the Core Four. Just a few more markets we're going to hit here. Every market, four bets looking to be profitable. This is a strategy exercise. So in some of these, I've gone really short. And then with that, to balance it out, I've looked for some big long shots. In this specific market for Coach of the Year, I am going to look at all long shots. I'm trying to hit it big. And I'm not going the traditional route of, well, this is the new coach on the new team. Can they exceed expectations? I think it's bigger than that. But looking at the track record of who's won this award in the past, I think there's context that matters. Mike Vrabel won a season ago. New England won 14 games. Their preseason win total was 8.5. He beat the total by 5.5. That is beating expectations. The year prior, Kevin O'Connell won this award. Sam Darnold was the quarterback. Their preseason win total was 6.5. Actual wins, 14. Beating the total by 7.5. Prior to

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0: Murray for comeback player of the year in one of your picks, Stinson, that's kind of in the same vein. If you get that, which you expect possibly for Kyler, they're going to win this division. That's the way I see it, because I love the other 52 and what Brian Flores does defensively. Giants got me a little bit nervy. I like their makeup a little bit. I think you got a really good head coach now coming over from Baltimore, and that's part of the reason I think regression is coming for Baltimore, and I think positive so here for the Giants. I think they're a wild card team. Lions, man, I got burned on them last year. I'll put them in the playoffs, but I've got to tell you, man, I'm starting to wonder and worry a little bit about Dan Campbell. I did not think he put his best foot forward as a head coach last year. And again, I've got the Seahawks in as my final wild card, which gets me to the postseason. And Jensen, this is not a homer pick. It's the Dallas Cowboys. The Dallas Cowboys are going to win the Super Bowl for the first time since 1995. And they're going to beat one of those brothers, Harbaugh, and it's going to be Jim, and it's going to be 31-21 is going to be my final score that I have out here for the Cowboys over the Chargers. Now, again, I like Brian Schottenheimer in year number two. I think he got his feet wet last year. He had a terrible defense. That defense, it's not going to be the offense that we're talking about at the end of the year. We're going to be shocked at how much better collectively this unit is. So while the offense, and I think Dak's going to be up for MVP if this stuff happens, Brian Schottenheimer could be up there for Coach of the Year, you're going to be more surprised about the competency of this Cowboy defense this year that they might be, dare I say, a top 10 unit. And if that happens, Jensen Lewis, that offense might be the best in the league. If not now, never. Dallas Cowboys, stand up. It's been three decades. That ends this year. Super Dak Prescott. The Dallas Cowboys get it done. 31-21 over the Chargers.
1: I can't wait for the social media responses. oh, boy. 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
0: I stepped in it now, Jensen. You got to put your money where your mouth is sometimes. I am out there with the Cowboys this year, as you well know, to win this division at over 2-1. I think they're going to dethrone the Eagles and take that step forward. Let's get to our best bets, Jensen Lewis, baseball, football, and beyond. It's next right here on VSiN by the Books.
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0: at Caesars. It's 140, 145 elsewhere. Andrew Painter's been great since coming off the IL in July, going up against an Astros team that frankly just isn't very good. 65-79, third order record. There's a big gap between these two teams. The Phillies also got to reset their bullpen yesterday after working it hard over the weekend with that Jesus Luzardo shutout. So give me the Phillies over the Astros.
1: All right. You have two futures for us, not just one, but two. What are they?
0: The Yankees to win the division. I saw this as high as plus 425. They're four games back of the Rays. The gap in the schedules over the next 2 weeks is massive. The Yankees are going to get to play the Rockies and Mets at home this week. Then they'll go to Minnesota and Arizona. The Rays, they do play the Athletics, but you've got the Red Sox in there. You've got the Astros in there. They play the Braves this week. The pitching's really starting to fall apart, guys. The bullpen's been bottom six in baseball over the last 30 days. The rotation, Rasmussen's over his career innings high. Nick Martinez is about to get there. Shane McClanahan is hurt. So I really think the Yankees have a chance with Judge back. They're 36-23 with Judge in the lineup. They've got a chance to catch the Rays over the next few weeks. They play four in the season's final week.
1: And then in a World Series exacta.
0: Yeah, I didn't like the Phillies at plus 1,400, so I decided to pair them up with the Yankees, who I think are the best team in the AL going into the playoffs. The Phillies right now, if you look at the shape of them, Gil, they look so much like last year's Dodgers. It's scary. I think this is a chance for them, plus 6,500, to face the Yankees and beat them in the World Series.
1: 65-1, Phillies over Yankees. Joe calls his shot. All right, Joe, thank you. Appreciate it so much.
0: Thanks, fellas.
1: Joe Shin, best in the business. Survivor Talk, next on A Numbers Game.
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7: It's time for the Finley Cadillac Henderson Player Performance of the Week.
8: This week, Finley Cadillac Henderson Player Performance of the Week is from the WNBA, as the WNBA announced last week that four-time league and reigning MVP Asia Wilson has been named Western Conference Player of the Month for the month of August. This is her fourth honor this year after receiving it in each of the previous 3 months of play for a full season sweep. Wilson is the only player in the league history to sweep WNBA monthly honors in multiple seasons. Over the month of August, in which the Aces posted a 7-5 record, Wilson averaged 25 points on 49.5% field goal shooting, 8.8 rebounds, 3.2 assists, 2.1 blocks, and knocked down 88% of her free throws in the 11 games in which she appeared. So big ups to Asia Wilson, who swept the 2026 Western Conference Player of the Month honors with this August award.
7: That was a Finley Cadillac Player Performance of the Week, brought to you by Finley Cadillac Henderson.
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1: 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Y'all are the best. Mike Zill's Duke 90. I think he was Gil sang Our Time so much I thought he was Mr. Hand. Oh, because I was talking about the
16: dying
1: channel.
16: Laughing last break for this tweet. I've been laughing so hard the last 2 commercial breaks. I'm trying to investigate something Chris Foster just dropped on us.
1: I keep having to say Our Time just to contextualize what the Rams are trying to accomplish.
16: Our time. If it's your time and it's my time, isn't that our time, Mr. Hand?
1: Mr. Hand.
16: Spicoli's so great. I know Fez references it all the time. It's just one of the best movie characters of all time. There's not a birthday party in here. I think that's my favorite one.
1: What was Chris trying to get us to figure out?
16: I don't even know why it was brought up, but he just mentioned with about 7 seconds remaining in the break that Fidel Castro invented the Euro step.
1: And you Googled it.
16: I haven't gotten to it yet. There was an article written about that, Chris, in 2016, a satirical article published by Medium. So, I don't think Fidel Castro is going to really claim ownership of that.
1: Jason McKinney, A's are 33-1 for September most wins right now. What do you think? LOL. Yeah, no. I don't think. Rocco Salperto. Gil, please ask Mark, when Borchardt comes on, his thoughts on the Guardians going forward. Do I have to? They haven't thrown a pitch while having the lead in their last 5 games, and they still went 3-2. I know this team is the bane of my existence. How do you do that? Just go away already. 2 years running with these guys. And they managed to pull victory out of the jaws of defeat so many times. Corbin, morning, guys. I'm the big 27 today, and not a big fan that the weather is changing at a rapid pace and the dark months are ahead. But the one thing about my birthday is it means that I can look forward to football for the next 5 months. Ah, happy days ahead. Corbin, speak for many of us. Happy birthday, man. Happy
16: 23rd. Birthday.
1: What are you doing on your 27th birthday, Kelly
16: Midland? Long-time listener of the show. Probably working. I don't know.
1: 27? Oh, I was definitely working. 27. Beep, beep, beep, beep, beep.
16: Yeah, I know. I'm trying to do that same thing. So 2014, I was probably, depending on the day of the week, I was out shooting something for local news and then hopping on local radio down in West Palm Beach.
1: I moved to Cali in 19.
16: Really?
1: Yeah, when I was 27. Yeah. Started working 4 days after my 27th birthday at KML Jams. Had been working in D.C. for years by that point, though.
16: That was a big move.
1: Oh, shoot, I didn't know anybody. Greatest adventure of my life.
16: Was that a significant, how do I say it, significant move up in your career?
1: Yeah.
16: Was it good money? Was that good money? Cross-country,
1: money?
16: Yeah.
1: Oh, hell no.
16: Okay. So it was still, you were still working on your way up.
1: You know what I made my first salary at KML doing overnights?
16: What's that?
1: So Sway, who does Sway in the morning now that everybody knows on Sirius XM.
16: Steve! I'll never forget that Sway show. Everybody loves Steve Cohen so much. Like, we're going to bring out Gil now.
1: Yeah. Sway did a show called the 10 o'clock bomb.
16: Okay.
1: Followed by Me and the Overnights. I made $26,500 a year.
16: Sick, bruh. Yeah, but it was the 90s. It went a long way.
1: The 90s. No, it did not go
16: a long
1: way.
16: It was a lot of Taco Bell.
1: Did not go a long way. And I remember when Sway left and I took his time slot, they wanted to pay me like 40 or 45.
16: Oh, that's a big jump.
1: And I wanted like 5,000 more, and Dick Kelly, the GM, was like, Gil, get out of my office. It's like, okay, cool. Good talk.
16: Yeah, good talk.
1: David Donnelly, now that Iga's out, can I interest you in Mira Andreeva at +850? You know what? At this point, you can interest me in anybody. I don't know.
16: Or nobody.
1: The notion that I know anything in this tournament is gone out the window. Because besides the bad beats, and there's plenty of them, which is a massive swing in all of this. I mean, Zheng Shen Wen was 110-1 before this tournament started. Could
16: really?
1: She? Jeez. Could she? I mean, of the eight remaining players, who would I just cross off the list? Emma Navarro is the only person of the seven that I don't think can win this. But if you told me Sabalenka, Coco, Rybakina, Pagula, Andreeva, Noskova, who won Wimbledon, could you imagine if Noskova ended up winning two slams? And then Zhang Shenwen is still 22-1. If you told me any of those seven won at this point, I wouldn't be surprised. Navarro would be the shocker at this point.
16: How about even money on an American winner? Pagula Goff. I'm getting vibes from both in this tournament.
1: Can Jessie finally break out and win a slam? I would love to see that.
16: I think she can.
1: I would love to see that.
16: The Battle of the Billionaires later today. Tune in.
1: You should be the announcer.
16: Really? I really should.
1: The Millhouse always wins. Can you build a Skip Todd button on the Megapod? Great podcast, but it's getting a little tough. Season hasn't even started yet. Hey, that's not nice. I'm the only one that can scream at him. Trojan Ram. Yo, with all the negative talk regarding the Washington Redskins potato commode football team, I'm thinking about saving the Chargers for week two and taking Philly for week one. Thoughts? We talking Survivor here?
16: Ooh, I think he is.
1: That's a perfect segue. Here are some Survivor options. These are the biggest, well, not the Raiders and Steelers, but these are the four other biggest favorites on the board. The Chargers, of course, will be the most popular play. Why? Because not only is it the Chargers, not only do people think poorly of the Cardinals, but because after week two, the Chargers' schedule goes into the abyss.
16: Yes.
1: The gauntlet.
16: Mm-hmm.
1: So you could use the Chargers this week, you can use them week two. After that, it's going to be a long time before you use them again. Lions. There is a Thanksgiving consideration on the Lions and Circa, right? They play the Bears on Thanksgiving, if I'm not mistaken. Are we really thinking about Thanksgiving and Christmas already with Circus Survivor these days? Did anybody change their thinking on that? I didn't. I'm still...
16: No.
1: I didn't.
16: No, actually, Gil, I mean, glad you brought that up. I think this year, because this year you've got so many of the teams...
1: You have a lot of options now on both. There's more games on both Thanksgiving and Christmas, I believe.
16: I think you're right, but isn't it a lot of the same teams playing?
1: Well, it's not only is it the same, I don't think it's the same teams there's a couple sames, but the games themselves are so competitive right now, wouldn't necessarily look at, especially the Christmas ones. There's like, why am I saving anything for any of those games? There's no sure thing there.
16: Mm-hmm.
1: So there's the notion of saving, and then there's also, hey, look at these games, would you actually save for these games? So I don't know. Lions are 7-point favorites against the Saints. I think the Lions may be one of my millions plays.
16: God, this took forever for me to play. You want to do holiday stuff? You want to go through this first?
1: We'll do the holidays.
16: Okay, so holidays. So Thanksgiving.
1: Yeah.
16: Packers, Rams, Bears, Lions, Eagles, Cowboys, Chiefs, Bills, Broncos, Steelers, Black Friday.
1: It may be the Broncos as we sit here now. Feels like a potential, but that's a road team, right?
16: Yeah, and I'm just kind of laughing because, those are all sick matchups.
1: Wait till you read Christmas.
16: Yeah, Christmas. Texans, Eagles, Packers, Bears, Bills, Broncos, Rams, Seahawks.
1: Yeah, I don't know what we're saving for. I don't know what we're saving for. So if you have
16: that's a good point.
1: If you have multiple Survivor entries, okay, I got six, Kelly.
16: Mm-hmm.
1: If I told you right now I'm doing three Chargers, two Lions, and one Raiders. Would you call it a day for me? Because Steelers-Falcons, I'm definitely not playing Steelers-Falcons. Eagles-Commanders, I think the Eagles probably win that game. I'd have to look at the Eagles' schedule. And then Jags Browns. Why does Jags Browns scare me? We do a question on the Megapod. What's the big favorite most likely to lose outright? There's only three options, right? It's only Jaguars, Lions, Chargers this week. The Jags are actually mine.
16: Yeah. I've heard that. Cleve's been one of them. I've heard a few people kind of taking the, I don't want to say pro-Browns, but more anti-Jags early. Bring it on. I'm ready.
1: Mine was a little respectful of the Browns. I think they have a really good roster besides quarterback. And what if Deshaun actually had a decent game?
16: Yeah, he could.
1: You have three survivor entries. What are you doing?
16: I was trying to think of a funny what if to go after that, but you know.
1: No.
16: What if I had wings? I think I'm going to be pretty easy here. It's going to be the I feel like I settled on this a month ago, and I really haven't budged.
1: You're doing two Chargers and one Raiders.
16: No, I got three. I'm doing a Raiders, a Chargers, and a Jags.
1: Raiders, Chargers, and Jags. Okay.
16: And I think I'm moving on from that. And then I think week two might be all three on Chargers.
1: By the way, where has this diversification of entries ever gotten us? Shouldn't we be just shoving on one team?
16: Well, that's what, so you know what I said. I think on week two, the other ones I'm going on Chargers.
1: Week two?
16: Yeah. So I will use the Chargers in full through 2 weeks.
1: Oh, yeah, I think I probably will too.
16: But I hear, but like, it's how I'm doing. I've got three, you've got six. Past few years, I've settled into the aggressive, conservative, and kind of down the line. I mean, like, the Raiders? I'm not. $1,000 on the Raiders week one. Woof.
1: There's only one thing better than Circus Survivor. Talking about Circus Survivor.
16: Yeah.
1: It's fantastic.
16: I only put the Steelers on there because I've heard a lot of Steelers love all of a sudden.
1: Drew Dinsick, tennis, NFL week one next on A Numbers Game at Visa, the Sports Betting Network.
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1: 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Oh, no, pardon me, 189. I almost did it. Got it. Thought I was through it. 189, Gil Alexander. Kelly Bidlin.
16: Down.
1: Alongside live from Circa Resort Casino, downtown Las Vegas, Nevada. We get tweets, speaking of the book, Drew Dinsick standing by. We get tweets, Judd O'Connor, speaking of birthdays, I'll be in Vegas this weekend for mine. I'll be on the lookout for the Beating the Book crew in the wild. Yeah, Toddy Wishnev will be here.
16: In the wild.
1: A lot of tennis going to be played. Great Swami Gator, as a sports fan and more notably a novice gambler, isn't this week like being a kid during the week of Christmas? Just the best. I usually say the NFL draft is like Christmas morning, but I get your point.
16: It's fantastic.
1: It's fantastic. Mariners Geek, a megapod first. Gil murders Todd through the computer screen. LOL. Could happen. Brad Magnus, Survivor Talk is great. Genuinely curious with your guys' number of entries. Do you feel like you have a legit chance to win? After meeting all the buying groups in the finals last year, I've never been more turned off. My four entries can't compete. Well, there's definitely... Listen, Brad, what you're saying is what I was talking about several times this offseason. Yeah, look, what had always been going on was more out in the open last year, where you knew in Survivor Classic there was groups that had, you know, 150 entries. By the way, don't think it's past Grandissimo either for there to be groups, even in that small pool of players. So it's the reality. Nothing ever remains quaint, right? These are people trying to get an edge. That's always going to be there. And even knowing that, you still want to play. Because there's no guarantee, right? There's no guarantee, even though it does game the game. To use the old Sean Griffin line, John Patrick Griffin, it does game the game, but yes. Is it a guarantee they can get to the promised land? Absolutely not. Is there a chance that you still could? There sure is.
16: Do we feel like you have a legit chance to win, Gil?
1: Whew.
16: Hey, I am winning, Brad.
1: You play to win.
16: I am winning.
1: You play to win.
16: That's right. You play to win the game.
1: Kelly already called the shot.
16: That's right.
1: He's winning.
16: Winning.
1: We just give him his money.
16: I didn't even specify a Survivor or Millions.
1: Oh, no, he's talking Survivor. Yeah, Survivor. Ladies and gentlemen, back from Hawaii, Maui specifically, it is Drew Dinsick, his triumphant return to the show after 1 week off. He is the co-host of the Deep Dive podcast, which he does with Andy Molitor. He joins us now courtesy of the Progressive Guest Line. Follow him on Twitter at @whale_capper. Drewski, what's happening? Oh, look at this guy. Tan. Savage tan.
6: I was just out in the desert with you guys and signed up for the Survivor myself. I met with Jeff and Mike and Derek, and you know, they all agreed I'm going to win this year, and they thought, you know, maybe just write me the check now, but you know, they figured just to keep up appearances, we're going to play it out.
1: Yeah.
6: See if anyone will split with me.
1: Is this your first Survivor?
6: No, I do Survivor every year.
1: I was going to say. Yeah. Sounded like you were saying it first. I don't know. She's apparently, Drew gets the
6: It'll be my first. Yeah, it'll be my first win.
1: Oh, got it. Got it. Yeah. Sorry. Thank you. Thank you for clarifying. That's your first win.
16: First win.
1: Survivor.
16: Yeah.
1: How many millions are you doing? One entry in millions as well?
6: Yeah, I got an entry in millions. A couple other team entries in millions. So I'm pretty well exposed to this record prize pool.
1: Okay, let's put a pin in that for a second. Let's get to tennis. Do you have any tennis today?
5: because we have some matches starting.
6: No, the U.S. Open has been miserable.
5: Dude.
6: Hate it.
5: Me too.
6: Hate it.
5: Me too.
6: Tennis season is over
5: me
6: early.
5: Too.
6: Yeah. Thankfully, football starts on Wednesday, and I can just completely tune out. No, this has been an awful tournament.
5: Me too. Why do
6: I
5: you
6: think,
5: think
6: only...
5: by the way, why do you think? Why do you think both of us have gotten destroyed in this?
6: Well, it's, I mean, it's a chaotic dog out of no, out of the blue type of tournament in a good year. This year has just been even more so. And like all of the fun young players, I mean, really the problem, the women's side, the week two is going to be awesome.
5: Yeah.
6: You know, outside of the upset to Iga, I think we've pretty much had, the best players come through. And so we're going to get some unbelievable quarterfinals, semifinals, finals here. But the men's side is just the state of the game is just a problem right now. Like there's just not, you know, the good young players who showed supreme promise through clay season and then on the early part of the hard court season were all wildly underperforming in rounds one and rounds two. So like the excitement and like the future of tennis is just not here. And instead you have a number of guys who you're just like, okay, well, I mean, congratulations to, you know, some of these players. Yeah, Alex Mickelson, great example. Like, hey, he's made his first quarterfinal. This might be his only quarterfinal of his career.
5: Yeah.
6: So it's, you know, it's tough to say that, you know, that there's like, we're building something here. I think Shelton has very small chance against Alcaraz today. I think Tiafoe winning Q3 is going to be the only thing I think any of my futures that have a realistic chance of hitting. I have some Pagula. Q2 that I think will win also, but other than that, my entire futures book is red, and yeah, I've taken a beating. I've had a couple of decent live entries on some comeback matches, but you know, we're clearly in on the men's side, tacking towards an Alcaraz-Zverev final that's going to suck, and I'm not happy about it.
5: Yeah. And that will be in the middle of week one of the National Football League Sunday, so I doubt any of us will be
6: yes.
5: watching it. That's the thing. Let's get to
6: That's
5: the
6: right.
5: Let's get to the NFL. How you said you have one Survivor entry? One? Yes?
6: No, three.
5: Three. How are you going to play it Survivor-wise? Let's start there.
6: Well, here's the thing.
5: Uh-oh. He's winding up.
6: Because it ties into the week one handicap, which is that, I mean, there's one side on the board that's just like, not right. I don't want to like go down in flames week one on all Survivor and lose a bunch of money betting it. So I'm not sure how, if I'm going to go all of my Survivor entries on one team or if I'm going to spread it out, but, you have the options up on the screen now. If you're listening and not watching, it's Jags, Lions, Chargers, Raiders, Steelers, Eagles. I agree. That is like your pool of six to choose from. For me, the Chargers are a must pass, not because I think they're realistically going to lose to the Cardinals, but there's way too high of a proportion of the pool on the Chargers, and the Chargers have way too much future value to burn them week one, in my opinion. I think that, you know, the Lions and Jaguars are both fine choices. Jaguars are getting a little bit high in terms of the, you know, proportion of the pool that is choosing them. Lions for me are a bit of a question mark with how weak their secondary is going into the early part of the season. So I'm going to save them as far as future value goes, which leaves me with like Raiders, Steelers, Eagles. Eagles are playing the Commanders. I laid the Eagles. I think they win the game. But I would not burn them against the Commanders, especially because I think they're playing on Thanksgiving and Christmas. I don't exactly remember if it's both or one, but, you know, Eagles have to be safe for future value. So I honestly think your choices week one are Raiders Steelers, which is tough because the Raiders are not a good team. They just happen to be playing a Division III college football team. And the Steelers are the kind of obvious choice here. I'm surprised that more of the pool is not on the Steelers. I'm surprised the market is sitting at 3.5 after we got the confirmation that Tua is going to be starting. And I don't understand this number. I don't understand why people aren't kind of coalescing around the Steelers as the, you know, the straightforward chalk. They don't have a lot of future value. You could convince me that, you know, they may be worth, you know, saving for later in the season when they get, I don't know, the Titans or the Browns or something like that. But I don't know. I think this is kind of the optimal time to fire Steelers. And, you know, I feel like this is narrative-y and not, I'll circle around to, you know, to why my numbers say the Steelers are the side here. But
5: yeah,
6: like the idea that Mike McCarthy is not going to be the talk of all of the reactions week one, going, you know, his grand return to his hometown and getting a, you know, a throttling victory over Tua and the Falcons. Let's recap the Falcons preseason for a second, Bill.
5: Okay. Sure.
6: They gambled that Tua was going to be a reasonable stopgap until Penix was healthy. The returns were immediately disastrous.
5: Yes.
6: In terms of his performances at the joint practices in particular. Tua played so poorly in the joint practices in the preseason that he lost the quarterback battle to no one. And yet they are forced to start him because they don't have another choice. That is a remarkable kind of sent, you know, kind of signal about where the Falcons are right now in their kind of, you know, starting the season. They're being forced to start a quarterback that they don't want to start on the road against the Steelers defense that has a very violent pass rush and is going to have some new looks given that they have some, you know, new minds in the building there calling that defense. And the Steelers offense, this is one of the most solved problems in handicapping. The rubric for betting Aaron Rodgers is very straightforward at this point in his career. Is he up against a pass rush that can generate quick pressure? If yes, then bet against the Steelers. If no, then bet on the Steelers. And the Falcons right now, I don't know if you've been following, they lost their young pass rusher, Jalen Walker, to a season-ending injury in the preseason. Their other young pass rusher, James Pierce, suspended for the first 8 weeks of the season, probably 9 weeks of the season, because their ninth game, by the way, is international, and I don't think that James Pierce is going to be allowed into the country of Spain with his felony convictions hanging. So, realistically, the only two players that can rush the passer for the Falcons are not going to be available. They don't have a third pass rusher who's going to be able to step up and be the guy that disrupts Aaron Rodgers. So I just am not seeing a world where the Steelers are threatened in this game at all. Laying the three was an easy call before they made the two announcement. After they've made it, only moving to 3.5, I think, is shy. I don't see a difference really between this game, Falcons and Steelers, and Browns Jags. Like, how is it that much different? Like, you have a team starting a quarterback who can't play football against a team that's at home that is trying to set the standard for their season.
5: I'm shoving all six on the Steelers. Maybe not. More Drew on the other side. Coming back.
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2: They're limiting me to $5 million on my transactions today.
1: That's what they're doing.
2: The billionaire bowl is being played later today.
1: It is. It is.
2: I got to get millions on it? Millions on it for the billionaire bowl?
1: Chuckism won. This just in. Gil is old enough to be Kelly's father? Question mark. I would be a young father, but yes.
2: Yeah.
1: I'd be a young father.
2: Yeah.
1: You'd be like, wow, you're a dad? But yes, it's possible.
2: It'd be a fun high school story.
1: That's right. Jody Boggs, can I just, before we get back to Drew here, Jody Boggs, you know, we have the best listeners. We really do. I say it as every day if I remember to, and I should say it every day. It's the best listeners of anything I've ever been involved with. You guys make it so much fun to come in every day. I think I'm speaking for Kelly when I say this. Clever, witty, intuitive, you know, inquisitive, just curious, just really smart, ultimately, in every way. And then every once in a while you get a tweet that sort of stops you in your tracks. Jody Boggs at Texas Joe 80. This is a photo from his hospital room. He has chemo infusion today. He says it's chemo infusion day, but it's a little less stressful because I'm pumped to listen to the Megapod, baby, he says, with Gil and the gang. So literally on one of his screens there with all of the chemo equipment, there's a image of the Megapod, and it just sort of hits you as Jody. I hope you get better soon, man, and if we can make it just one iota better for you, man. I hope so. Try to ignore the part where I scream at Todd, if you could. I don't want to cause you any stress. But yeah, Jody, get better soon. We love you, man. Drew Dinsett, kind enough to join us once again for a second segment. Drew at @whale_capper. And we were just talking Survivor. I just want to say this, Drew. It's like, so we're talking to you, and then we have a screen here to our right, and every once in a while, worlds collide. They immediately go to you. You just talked about how you can't understand why the Steelers are this, that, and the other. And they have an Aaron Rodgers segment, and they point out Aaron Rodgers with the Jets and Steelers, 16-19 win-loss record. Obviously, those are two other years. In the case of the Jets, it's another team. This is obviously a different Steelers outfit. But it was just like almost a sign from the universe. They're like, hold on before you shove all in on the Steelers. Are you a shove guy? Are you putting all of them on one team? You haven't decided yet, is what you're saying.
3: Yeah, well, between all the different pieces of action that I'm going to have across different pools, I think I'm going to probably have a couple of Chargers, a couple of Jaguars, but mostly Steelers. I'm not touching the Raiders, even though, again, I get why they would be the play. This is the only time you could conceivably use the Raiders all season. And I completely understand betting against the Dolphins, considering how disastrous their camp has been and how bad that roster is. For me, it's a two-sided. It's the Raiders is a one-sided bet where you're betting against the Dolphins. The Steelers is a two-sided bet where you're betting on the Steelers. You're betting against the Falcons.
1: Yeah. The Dolphins thing is interesting because I brought this up on the Megapod too, which is the first year of Search and Survivor, 2020, right after the pandemic or during the pandemic, some might say. That was the year where there was the fewest number of Circus Survivor entries. I think it was 1,300 plus. And a lot of us got really far. I got to week 14 and the Rams lost as 17-point favorites to the Jets. But that was the year where
3: Who could forget,
1: Drew?
3: I still don't understand how that happened.
1: Trust me, I don't either. I don't want to talk about it. It's too soon. But you could fade the Jets and the Jaguars all year long until you couldn't, right, with the Jets-Rams case.
3: Sure.
1: I wonder if the Dolphins thing becomes that this year.
3: I would say that the Dolphins' fair rating for me is still kind of in the -5 range. The teams, like, by the time we get to November this year, with how important it is for so many of these teams to get to the top of the draft, to take the, you know, kind of narrow band elite talent at quarterback and wide receiver that's coming out next year, and the needs that those teams will have at those positions, I think there is going to be a pretty aggressive tank off in November, December, January, which means I think when we get to that part of the season, we're probably going to have some teams rated in the -7, -8 range. Like the Jets last year when they were starting Brady Cook, they were like a -9 for me, right? There's very, it's very rare that you have a team that hangs out in that basement in terms of fair neutral rating for the entire season. Like even the season that the, you remember when the Dolphins were just completely lost and got blown out by the Ravens week one and then blown out by the Pats week two. And then they were like 21 point dogs week three against the Cowboys. Like that's probably as low as I've ever had a team rated. And the Dolphins didn't finish at a, you know, as a -12 or -13 or whatever their fare was that year for me at that time. So, you know, teams' ratings change over the course of the season, and the Dolphins are probably going to come a little bit higher as they get some continuity on their O-line and as they develop some of their wide receiver threats. There's young players who could eventually pop and be a factor as far as the pass rush goes. There are young players who could develop as far as the secondary so that they're not just a completely lost team. And then, you know, there are other teams that I think are going to, you know, be trying to lose a la Jets and Brady Cook last year. So, I wouldn't make sincere decisions about who you're going to eventually fire week 12 beyond. And I think that, this year is going to look a lot like last year, where if you can get over the hump and get to like week 11, get past Thanksgiving, basically, if you can get past Thanksgiving, I think you're in really good shape to get to the finish line because of how many tanking teams are going to be in the last third of the season. I think if you have a bunch of entries, you have to circle one of the coin flip Christmas games, save both of those teams, you know, and save, you know, basically save, let's just pick an example. Bills are playing the Broncos, I think on so. Christmas, yeah. Right? I think if you have save half your entries, save Bills on half, save Broncos on the other half, and then just sacrifice half your entries on Christmas, and then I think that's generally the right strategy this year, because my guess is there's going to be times to use teams that you would never conceive using now in weeks 13, 14, 15, just based on how the tanking unfolds.
1: Final score, Bill 16, Broncos 16. There goes your strategy.
3: Oh, God. Don't say that.
1: Yeah, geez. Oh, God. Hell.
3: Oh, God.
1: That would be
3: God. Well, as I learned, when it comes to that point of the season,
1: yes,
3: Circa nice enough to offer a three-way line on the money line so that people can hedge with the tie.
1: And you know who we credit for that? Joe Pita, who was the first one to ask you about that. Yeah, like, well, give me some tie good. Insurance. What did you end up betting week one? I know you gave us some totals before. What did you bet size?
3: Yeah, how those two have moved. My goodness. I need to go back to the well there. But I'm on Bengals under. I'm on Eagles under. And those two have both moved like 1.5, 2 points. So good looks there. I like the Cowboys Giants under on Sunday Night Football at 48. I'm not sure how much people are following the breaking news about guard injuries, but the only good offensive, the best offensive lineman on the Cowboys, Tyler Smith, is out for 6 weeks with a thumb surgery that came very late in the process. Mm-hmm. Cowboys actively moving pieces around on their offensive line, so no continuity with that unit, and they're up against a good pass rush, so that'll make that game very interesting, and I'm not surprised that the market has moved in favor of the Giants there. I think that closes 2.5. But under 48 is a stronger play for me there. I took a couple of overs on the opener. It is kicking up. I played over 44.5 for Pats Seahawks. My fare is actually closer to 50 here. I think it's going to take 27 points to win this game. Both teams, to me, I think are rostered well to take advantage of absences, weaknesses on the defensive personnel on the other side of the ball, I think the Patriots in particular are going to be able to put some scoreboard pressure on the Seahawks in this one, so over 44 if you can get it, very solid bet in my opinion. I took over in Bills Texans, which I think Bills are going to be more of a a boat racy team this year. I think the move from McDermott to Brady with Josh Allen's blessing makes them an all gas, no brakes offense. And so that one I think is going to be a fun, back and forth with the Bills defense having question marks in my mind. And then for sides, I laid the, Eagles against the Commies. I think 4.5, should be closer to 6. And then, for the dogs on the board, the Jets stand out to me. I think the Jets went out right against the Tennessee Titans. That one should be Jets -1.5 in my opinion.
1: Drew Dinsick, everybody. Solid. Next time we talk, we'll have football under the belt for the first time this year. Drew, thank you so much. At Whale _Capper again, Deep Dive with Andy Molitore, must listen podcast for NFL junkies and beyond as well. Thank you, Drew.
3: All right, best luck today, guys.
1: Coming back on a numbers game right here at VSiN, the Sports Betting Network.
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10: 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It's not about the injury, it's about the recovery.
11: 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Once again, that is 24-hour lane restrictions.
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5: 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Skill Alexander, Kelly Bidlin in the house. Just want to react to Drew's segments here, a couple things. One, I'm unlike other people that we know that are out there that take, I don't know what it is about the DNA strain of sports bettors, but some people, it's not enough for them to win money. They also want the other person to do badly.
6: Mm-hmm.
5: I don't want other bettors to do badly. So I was not rooting for Drew to it. I didn't know how his U.S. Open was going.
6: Oh, no, I know where you're going with this.
5: But
6: yeah,
5: the fact that he said that he's getting killed too.
6: Right, yes.
5: There is a little bit in my head that's like, okay, so it's not just...
6: No, because when the opposite happens, your immediate thought is, I'm doing something wrong. What am I doing wrong?
5: Well, can I also have like the four plays that's a 9-unit swing that I had no business with. Anyway, there's that. Anyway,
6: that doesn't mean you're not doing something wrong. I'm just saying.
5: Right. You could be doing something terribly wrong.
6: But like, I know that feeling. I feel like it happens often. I think I will actually use the Hardwood Handicappers group more so than golf, but it's, you know, Zach or JVT are on a run, especially with like a couple specific teams, and you're like, what am I not seeing in this team that they're seeing, you know?
5: By the way, I hope Zach is doing great. I hope Zach is doing well at the U.S. Open. One of us should.
6: Can we revisit a couple things Drew said?
5: Oh, yeah, no, I'm going back there. Okay. What I was going to say
6: was... Steelers things in my head,
5: okay,
6: man.
5: So, first of all, great Survivor deep dive from Drew. Because now, and also he's got me thinking about millions now, because you got to fill out 5 million plays, right? That's the thing. Even the year where I crushed on the Megapod, it's only 3 picks. I dropped off a cliff once I had to get the 4th and 5th picks. Megapod record versus Circa Millions record. Because, you know, you got to go 5 deep on these.
6: Yeah,
5: but now he's got me thinking about the Steelers. He's got me thinking about the Jets. He's got, you know, so that was a lot of food for thought. What I am always impressed by with Drew is the confidence level that he has going into this season. This just in, we have not seen a live play yet, right? Preseason is preseason. And I really admire his conviction. I wish I had the strength of that conviction. That's my first reaction. What was yours?
6: I completely agree with his point about how you should attack Aaron Rodgers and the Steelers offense this year. Completely agree with that. Atlanta, absolutely down the pass rushers. I think this whole summer, we were talking about this during a break earlier, even before Drew.
5: Kind of how you should play Jared Goff also, by the way.
6: Yeah, yeah.
5: Pressure versus non-pressure.
6: I feel like the vibes were higher on Atlanta earlier in the offseason these past couple weeks, as Drew laid out. I think from a lot of what you've seen in the preseason in this quarterback debacle is fair. Still think there's enough talent on that squad that, man, I'm scared. But his point of... And I'm just talking Survivor now. Millions, different story. I think absolutely they could be a fair play to look at. His point about where else are you using them the rest of the season is spot on. I mean, there is not, like, late in the year. You're talking
5: Steelers now.
6: Steelers. Yeah. Week 17 at Tennessee, week 16 Carolina at home. Other than that, man, I mean, it's week 8, you got Cleveland at home. There's not a lot of looks here.
5: They're not a futures value team.
6: Gil, what do you always say about Survivor and the name?
5: It's a misnamed game.
6: Why so, Gil?
5: Because the object is not to survive, Kelly Bidlin. The object is to win.
6: I can't do it, though. This is, I'm going to raise my hand. I'm going to raise my hand. Week one, yeah. I can't do it. I think he's made great points. I made up that little list earlier this morning. I've been hearing all this Steelers love. I'm going to play the Raiders already. I cannot jam all of my entries on the Steelers and the Raiders week one. I can't do it.
5: He does bring up another good point about the Chargers.
6: And I'm playing it wrong. That's me raising my hand.

0: here, so I think they're just going to grind this one out. You know, they're on the road. Would love to win this one 1-0, as Arsenal kind of does. It's fairly straightforward. They're Napoli's off to a so-so start in Serie A in Italy. They lost over the weekend. They lost 2 out of 3, rather, to start Serie A. And they're fine. They're one of the better teams there, but they're not a high-flying sort of team either. So Arsenal will keep this one tight, not let Napoli do a lot. I don't think we'll see many goals here. Under 2.5, minus 110.
1: Napoli and Arsenal, under 2.5 goals. And then PSG versus Slovan Bratislava. Slovan Bratislava from?
2: Slovenia, League One.
1: Slovakia.
2: Dang it. I was close.
0: Did you say Slovenia? Were you combining Slovakia and Slovenia and trying to get either way?
1: Yeah. Exactly what he was doing.
2: Exactly.
1: He's trying to split the difference. All right, what do you have in that one?
0: All right, this is the rare, you get to lay 3.5 goals opportunity here. I'll lay the 3.5 with PSG at even money. This game's tomorrow. PSG is PSG again. They've won the last couple Champions League titles. Slovan Bratislava is one of the probably three worst teams in this league phase. They had to scrape by Celtic in the playoffs to get here and were really outplayed for the most part, but got through a little bit lucky there. They have won 8 straight Slovakian league titles. They have a new manager, Yaya Toure. Some people will remember from playing with Manchester City and Ivory Coast. But, I mean, last year, Slovan was in the Conference League, which is the third tier, you know, the CBI of European soccer. They did not get out of the league phase there. And that's obviously not a good sign now that they're in essentially the NCAA tournament to get out, and they're playing maybe the best team, the favorite or co-favorite, depending on your odds. So I will lay 3.5 with PSG at home getting even money.
1: Okay.
2: Paul, have you ever laid 3.5 goals before on your show?
1: I think he has.
2: We have?
0: Definitely in like U.S. Women's World Cup, like when they played Thailand and ended up winning 13-0, that was a pretty easy, it might have been 4 or 5.5 in that one. Probably in some Champions League game like this before. I think Bayern last year against somebody might have done that. So, yeah, but it's only these opportunities like that, kind of early rounds of tournaments.
1: Are you, we were just, what were you, what was your hypothetical off air? You were like, if the NFL, what was that story?
2: If the NFL, I was just saying, the World Cup did such a great job.
1: Yeah.
2: That if the NFL, I said like if they didn't play this season, let's say it started like in 2 months,
1: yeah,
2: I'd be really jacked up about soccer here for the first couple months, like the Champions League and the Premier League.
1: Because the World Cup sucked you in.
2: They did a great job. Yeah. They did a great job of building the soccer excitement.
1: Building the soccer.
0: NFL just wipes it out. Yeah.
1: Yeah. NFL wipes it all out. I don't know if you know this, but the Super Bowl is on Valentine's Day. Speaking of wiping out stuff this year.
0: Yeah, seriously. Yeah, you have to start greasing the wheels to figure out that one, yeah.
1: There's no greasing of any wheels. Just happened. Hey, too bad. Gone. All right, odds to win the Champions League. I don't know if you have any thoughts on this. Paris Saint-Germain is the short shot, as is Barcelona, Kelly.
2: These are tight.
1: As is Arsenal. Yeah. You have three co-favorites, all at plus 550. Bayern Munich only at 6-1, so really close as well. Real Madrid plus 650. The usual suspects, basically, right?
0: Yep. Yeah, there's nothing interesting here to me. I mean, even if you don't know anything and you look at this, you can tell it's kind of a big shrug emoji, which is true. And frankly, these odds will look almost identical in January because, like I said, 24 out of 32 teams go through. So if someone, if you finish top 8, you get a bye to the round of 16. So there is a slight advantage there. So one or two of these teams might slip back and have to play an extra round, but chances are that's not against a very good team relatively. So, yeah, so these odds are going to look basically the same. I don't have anything interesting here, unfortunately. I'll wait until January and I see a little more of all these teams.
1: I would imagine same applies here to nationality of winner. England plus 150, Spain 2-1, France plus 475, so on and so forth.
0: Yeah, I mean, the top couple you could maybe talk me into just because you have more teams. I mean, France, you're really just talking PSG, so just take PSG if you like that. Germany, you're really just talking Bayern, so just take Bayern at a better number if you like that. I mean, England does have, you know, you could squint and make a case for up to 4 teams probably, and Spain, like 2.5, depending on how you feel about Atletico. So those aren't, I don't hate those, but again, this point in the season when I've barely seen any of these teams, I'm not looking to jump on any of them.
1: Patrick Kelly reporting that Bruges immediately goes from plus 155 to plus 150. Starts in 5 minutes.
2: There you go.
0: Yep.
2: Paul Carr moving
1: your
2: there.
1: Best in. Paul, thank you as always. Well, I guess we'll talk to you later in the week for the Prem, yes?
0: Sounds good, yep.
1: Let's do it. Paul Carr, everybody, at Paul Carr. Again, True Media Networks is where he does his thing. Very excited for his Dolphins to embark on what could be. Oi.
0: Good.
1: Yeah, that's his review of the Dolphins. Oi. Their season, of course, kicks off here in Las Vegas.

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0: better, how does this work for him against Atlanta?
1: Yeah, and I think that's a really big thing. You know, I mean, it's tough when you get traded at the trade deadline because you've been doing certain things all season long, and you go to a new team, and they want you to do something different. You know, whether it's pitch usage, whether it's maybe changing your arm slot or your positioning on the pitching rubber, whatever the case may be, those teams are acquiring you because they think they can have little tweaks that can make you better and make you more effective. And with Freddie Peralta and a team as analytically savvy as the Tampa Bay Rays, I'm not surprised that it's taken a little bit of time here. But as you mentioned, really good in his last two starts, inducing a lot of swings and misses outside the zone, inducing a lot of swings outside the zone, period, which is going to lead to inducing a lot of weaker contact, a lot of swings and misses in the zone, too. So the stuff profile looks really, really good for Freddie Peralta here. And then for the Braves, I mean, look, A.J. Smith-Shawver on the mound, that's not a great start for them here today. But this is a Braves team that, you know, they lost an off day on August 31st. They lost another off day on August 20th because they had makeup games to play. They had a four-city, seven-day road trip because they had to play in Williamsport in the Little League Classic. This is a team that's been grinding for a long time now throughout the month of August. You're coming off of that big series against Philadelphia, the big four-game series. Didn't have yesterday off, whereas the Rays did. I think it's a tough spot all around for Atlanta here in this one. So I took the Rays as a short underdog here in the minus 105 range.
2: Let's go out to Kansas City Royals and Diamondbacks head-to-head today. Arizona took game one yesterday, 5-4. Weird game, scoreless through nine. All of those runs came in the 10th inning, so a tough push on anybody that had under nine yesterday for sure. But as we look ahead to today, Corbin Burnes against Michael Wacha, the Royals, about the even money, home dog here. What are you looking at?
1: Yeah, I'm looking at the Royals here in that home dog role. So as you mentioned, Corbin Burnes coming back, first MLB start since June 1st, 2025. Threw a sim game in the Complex League and then went to AAA and threw just two innings. I think he threw 16 pitches. So the thought process here for Arizona tonight is that Corbin Burnes is going to be limited to about 60 pitches, and that's going to be it. And that's problematic when you look at their bullpen usage here of late. Multiple guys worked back-to-back days, Saturday, Sunday. Brandon Garcia's worked three straight days. A lot of their low-leverage arms pitched yesterday in that game against the Royals. And those are typically guys who aren't used to going back-to-back days because they're guys that you don't want to use unless you kind of have to. So if Arizona is forced to use those guys tonight, there's some uncharted territory for some of them having to pitch back-to-back days. Michael Wacha has been very, very good, very effective again this season for the Royals. Better numbers in the second half than the first half. And also the Royals, the top five offense against right-handed pitching over the last 30 days. So I don't know how sharp Corbin Burnes is going to be coming back. I mean, you know, you're going to have some nerves. The cutter is a feel pitch. If he doesn't have a feel for that, he's going to get hit pretty hard. And then Waka's been solid, you know, throughout the course of this season. And I think the Royals have a big rest advantage in terms of the bullpen as well. So I think as a home underdog, they are very much worth a shot here tonight against the D-backs.
0: I'm sad that you couldn't make it in studio. I really wanted to break down, in all seriousness, Montana State at Nevada. It is a fascinating game, but we will have to save that for another day, my friend.
2: Thank you, Adam.
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2: 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I know he specifically will have an article with some of his NFL plays, his college football plays ahead of week two as well. 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When we come back, teaser Tuesday for some shows. It's total Tuesday for Money Moves. 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
15: Just like they've been forcing us all to do on menus across the country when you go to a restaurant.
14: You sound old as hell.
15: You can do it. I hate it. Do you not hate it?
14: No, I don't. I don't think about these things. It's technology.
15: No.
14: Just open your phone. You have it in your hand 24/7. Just scan it and look at it.
15: I think
14: it's not that hard.
15: It is the most ridiculous thing.
14: It's insane. You're insane.
15: Well, it's not just the menu being on the QR code thing, but it's the places now all over the place that are like, you know what? We don't even want to serve you at all. Why don't you place your entire order in this thing, pay in this thing? Oh, and by the way, you still need to tip us 20%. Hell no.
14: You don't need to.
15: Hell no.
14: We don't have to talk about this. It's part
15: we
14: of.
15: We do, because no. I'm upset now.
14: It's part of the program that they use. The tip thing is automatic. For actual service industry folks, you can use it. In other places where it's not, and it's all automated, you don't have to do it. You also have to complain about every single little thing.
15: Oh.
14: We live in 2026. It's a digital world. Technology has advanced beyond certain things that humans are being asked to do. That is the reality of the world in which we live in, and I'm sorry.
15: Did you see the Smashburger thing?
14: We have
15: from a couple
14: statement.
15: Months ago. Wait, did you? Did you see the Smashburger thing from a couple months ago?
14: I don't live online.
15: Where they have the kiosk order station thing, and based on whether or not you tip, it will change your final total.
14: Well, isn't that how that works?
15: No. I'm saying if you don't tip, it will make your order more expensive.
14: Oh, no, I didn't see that.
15: Yes. Awful. I think that they ended up having to change it because, no, it is. They had to make a statement and change it because they were getting all this social media backlash.
14: Speaking of statements, we have one from the Mac. John Steinbrecher, Mac commissioner, has a statement. After further study and investigation, it is now evident that replay protocol was not properly followed in determining whether time remained on the game clock at the conclusion of the Western Michigan versus Michigan football game. The established replay protocol requires that the game clock displayed on the program feed be used in determining whether time remained. Instead, the Big Ten Conference replay crew relied upon the clock feed embedded within its replay system. As a result, 1 second was placed back on the game clock and an additional play was awarded. This was not a judgment regarding the proper amount of time to place on the clock. It was an error in the application of the established replay protocol governing this specific end-of-game timing situation. Had the protocol been properly followed and the program feed clock been used, no additional play would have been awarded and Western Michigan would have won the game 12-7. As a result, the Mid-American Conference has submitted formal appeal to the NCAA FBS Oversight Committee and the College Football Playoff. The MAC is requesting that those bodies recognize Western Michigan as the actual winner of the game for purposes of their respective rankings, evaluations, and selection deliberations, and take such other corrective action as may be within their authority.
15: I mean, that's how the AP voters seem to have taken it.
14: Yeah, for the most part, it seems like it. I was just telling you, Sangren, who does his ratings, has officially put Western Michigan in as 1-0 in his ranking, his power ratings as well. So I think that is clearly the statement that's being made. I was going through some of the, as we were talking about earlier, I was going through some of the individual the ballots just real quick just to see. There's some people that still have Michigan like 20th in the country.
15: Okay.
14: Just stop.
15: Yeah.
14: I mean, come on. This is why the preseason rankings are so stupid, because you as a voter are tying yourself to preseason rankings that are clear projection. You have no clue what's going on. And so you feel like just because they won the game, they have to stay inside of the top 25. You can fall even though you win. And we know that what happened was controversial.
15: And that's why we talk about power ratings and AP poll rankings being completely very, very different things. But this is really interesting, especially after the MAC initially came out with an accepting tone of what the Big Ten had given as their explanation. So a big change here. They woke up this morning and chose violence, and I am here for it. We'll talk more college football a little bit later on in the show. Let's cruise through here, second half of this segment, getting into a handful of totals on the move in the National Football League. Other shows do Teaser Tuesday. We're going to be doing Total Tuesday moving forward.
14: Play music.
15: Not today.
14: Okay.
15: We're going to build it up. But let's start with the Browns and Jags, seeing a little bit of over money come through here, 39.5 up to 40.5. The Jags offense got hot at the end of the last year. They certainly want to pick up where they left off, but this is a Browns defense that, even without Myles Garrett, projects to be pretty good here. How do you see it?
14: Well, that's what I was curious about with this one specifically. We've seen it tick up, but you can make the case that this is going to be a relatively low-scoring game, especially if there's somebody like you, right? You kind of buy into Jacksonville, especially, I think, from a defensive standpoint. I'm not really putting too many words in your mouth, and they were one of the more efficient defenses last year. So if you're also somebody like this is a meeting of two things that I think you would be totally in on here and been playing this game under. Just because you hate Deshaun Watson, you hate Todd Monken, you think he's a moron, you think that this offense has absolutely no redeeming qualities whatsoever, and that Jacksonville is the best thing since sliced bread, especially on defense. But on the flip side, I think at the very least, despite your Browns hate, you respect enough of the defensive personnel that we know that this is going to be an above-average group. And we're talking about first game, working out some jitters, new offensive system for the Browns, things of that nature where I can foresee a slow-paced, ugly, low-scoring type of game in which Jacksonville wins in a lopsided affair and yet still keeps the game under the total. What I'd be curious about is whether or not this would get to one of those numbers that's worth playing under, like a 41 or something like that.
15: Yeah, the initial lean was under. I don't like all of the words that you were trying to put in my mouth there, but a lot of the sentiment is correct. I will also say under 13-6 when Deshaun Watson starts games for the Browns at kickoff, it will be 693 days since he last started a game. However, something I did not know until this morning that I didn't love, and something maybe we'll have tomorrow on the show when we do some of those trends that I know you love so much. Deshaun Watson, 30-35 against all teams not named the Jaguars. 7-0 against the Jags. And yes, the bulk of that did come while he was a member of the Houston Texans. However, even a couple years ago, if you remember when the Browns started the season 1-6 with Deshaun Watson opening up the season, their one win in Jacksonville.
14: Yeah.
15: Bucks and Bengals here down from 52.5 to 50.5, even with the move to the under, still the highest total on the board for week one. Last season, the only game with the total in the 50s week one was Ravens-Bills, and that was a crazy, chaotic shootout, 41-40 final score there, defense optional. Do we get more of the same?
14: Well, so this is one, too, where, and you'll see kind of a theme with some of these floating around key numbers for these totals, right? 51 since 2004, we have fallen on this point total in NFL games about 3.75% of all contest, so it's a pretty free, it's a pretty key number to be sitting right underneath that 51 at 50.5. But I'm curious, and maybe the market is thinking this, with these defensive improvements on paper that the Cincinnati Bengals have made, is this going to be a team that we're going to get initially at the beginning of the year some of these types of totals, maybe in the 50s, and the market's not accounting enough for some of the improvements that they have made, and thus there is some value in playing these games under the total. So I don't know if we'll get back up to that 51, 51.5, but if you do, I think it's worth potentially playing on underneath that total story just because of the potential that the Bengals are a much more improved defensive team and that these games aren't going to devolve into some of these high volatility shootouts that we have come to expect for Cincinnati.
15: I think from a market standpoint, there's just still a lot of unknowns when it comes to the Bengals defense, to your point. And also, Baker Mayfield on the other side is probably going to have his hair on fire after not getting the contract that he wanted. What could they be capable of offensively? How about the Bears and Panthers up from 45.5 to 47.5 this game in Carolina? Overs 7-2 in Bears road games last season. Ben Johnson said he wants to have a historically high-scoring offense. Do you think that starts in Carolina?
14: Yeah, this one I think is going to be pretty. This one, too, is really all about your team, the Carolina Panthers. I think the Bears are going to stink to high heaven on defense. I think there's a lot of indicators that that's going to be the case. They're not going to be able to force as many turnovers, one would assume, because that just doesn't generally translate from year to year. So if they're going to be giving up everything up and down the field, but Carolina, are they good enough to take advantage of that? I kind of trust that Chicago is going to be a really good defensive team. And you're still kind of in that dead space, right? Like 45 to 47, not the biggest deal in the world, 47. So I think that you could still make a case if it dips a little bit lower. Like if there's some buyback, you can play this over like 46.5. But yeah, I'd be curious to see. This is all I think about whether or not your team's going to hold up their end of the bargain.
15: Well, I'm really curious, specifically, knowing how good that the Bears were running the football last year, if the Panthers' run defense is fixed with the additions they made, right? Like they bring in Jalen Phillips, they bring in Devin Lloyd, supposed to make this a better run-stopping unit after they had the worst run-block win rate defensively in the league last year.
14: Mm-hmm.
15: Will that turn around? Will that get fixed? I think that'll be a key for that game coming up. Let's hit one more last 90 seconds. Jets at Titans up from 38.5 to 39.5, two of the worst offenses in the NFL last year, taking over money.
14: Yes, I mean, I think I can kind of get it, and I think the Jets are going to be a little bit better on offense than we give them credit for, and we'll see exactly what Tennessee is on offense, too. But I mean, man, 39.5, I feel like you could play this under. We'll see how high this gets because, you know, 37 is a little bit more key, but I think I would play under here. I'm surprised. We'll see how high it climbs, but I would expect this one gets some buyback at some point. And I just wanted to point this one out, too. Jets are going to be a really solid teaser leg, I think, for week one. So if you want to pair that up with anything else.
15: The Titans angle of this, I know we had some high thoughts about Cam Ward and everything, especially the last five games of the season, the way that he was able to, I think, come into his own a lot more. And then you see the preseason and the offense really looking disjointed, 0-for-5, trying to connect with Carnell Tate, who they bring in to help wake up that offense a little bit. So I certainly have my concerns for Tennessee and the Jets offense once again here. Again, total 39.5 on that one. We're going to step aside, kicking off hour two next, back talking college football, top 25 games and line moves you need to know when we return.
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15: Sorry about Tony Johnson, Von Tobel with you. Kicking off hour two here of Money Moves on VSIN, the sports betting network. We are live in downtown Las Vegas, Circa Resort and Casino. 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Listen on your own time. Had a great breakdown of the MLB cards today with VSIN managing editor Adam Burke. Lots of college football, lots of NFL, which will continue today. Coming up in about a half an hour, Jason Jarvis is going to join us of the Circa Friday Football Invitational, professional bettor, get some of his thoughts on the week one NFL slate as we're 24 hours away from officially getting this bad boy underway. Also, you want to join in on any of the conversation, you can always tweet at us, at MeJBT, at StormBonAndTony, or check out the email, moneymoves@vsin.com. Billy Charlotte chiming in about the QR code situation. For anyone who missed it, I am very anti-QR codes at restaurants, for the menu, especially if you have to order online.
14: Got quite a few of these, actually.
15: It really bothers me. Billy says, every time I use the code, the menu is either wrong or I have to scroll on a tiny screen, and what would be 4 menu pages is 18 pages on a phone. Nothing like scrolling, ordering, and finding out the item doesn't exist.
14: Billy, happy 87th birthday, by the way.
15: Stop. I'm in complete agreement with you, Billy. Also, so I was at the airport, obviously, this weekend.
14: Obviously.
15: And after my game, I'm trying to get food, so this is very fresh in my mind because it was one of these situations. I ordered a couple drinks while I was thinking about what I wanted to order for the food. The waitress, if you could even call her that, comes over and says, are you ready to order? And I was like, oh, okay. And I was like, maybe we are just able to order with you after all. And she goes, no, you have to do it on your phone. Then why ask? I already ordered drinks. You saw that I know how to use it.
14: Because she knows technologically illiterate folks like yourself need help when all you really need to do is learn how to read the English language.
15: It's ridiculous. What are the other posts that you
14: see? Let's see. You got Billy. Kenny Dillingham Sexual says, I agree. I need my phone to check scores, gamble, ignore my wife, et cetera. I can't be bothered to also use it as a menu. And then Patrick checks in and says, I don't live online, says JVT as he tells Storm Bond and Tony during a segment while browsing his phone, as, of course, I am on my laptop looking at a couple of texts. Patrick, I would like to say that everything I look at on my phone is related to work. Thank you very much.
15: With Kenny Dillingham Sexual chiming in, any interest in Arizona State this week at Texas A&M? Any thoughts?
14: It's going to be a lopsided affair, potentially. Go ahead.
15: The reason that I wanted to talk about this game at some point was just because...
14: I know what you're going to say.
15: The body clock?
14: Oh, no. Okay, go on.
15: No, that's the thing that's always interesting to me about some of these West Coast teams that have to go to the Central or Eastern time zone and play an 11 o'clock or noon local kickoff, depending on where you're at. Obviously, it's an 11 a.m. Central time. They're in the Pacific time zone right now, this time of year, Arizona is, so it's like a 9 a.m. body clock start for them.
14: Does that matter?
15: That's why I'm asking you. I don't know.
14: I've
15: never covered one.
14: I know that in the NFL, that has been a largely dispelled myth. You know, this was actually a couple of years ago. I'll have to go back and get the actual results for you and update it. But it was, and I'm ballparking this, but in the NFL at least, the teams that had gone from like west to east and played from like 2000 and I want to say 18 or 19, maybe even later onward, it was actually a winning ATS record. It didn't really matter that much. Now they're professionals, yada, yada, whatever. But I think that tends to be, because I like to make fun of, you know, the old school, like, coming back from a long road trip and you got to pay your bills and take care of your wife. Like, it's like a whole school handicapping angle. I think that as well. They're not, like, for the most part, jammed into these planes like sardines and whatnot. They're given food. They're taken care of for the most part. So I don't think it's that bad.
15: Was it Fresno State and USC or, like, some sort of a West Coast matchup like that a couple years ago that had to start at, like, actual 9 a.m. Pacific time?
14: That sounds about right.
15: I can't remember what it was, but it was 2 or 3 years ago.
14: I know it was a couple of years ago. That wasn't at Michigan State that had to go, or USC, one of those teams. I think it was USC that had to go across, play with, like, Illinois or somebody in the Eastern time zone at, like, 9 a.m. and then come back and play, like, at 8:15 Eastern. Eight fifteen Pacific kickoff.
15: Yeah.
14: It was like week to week, and people thought that was going to be some big deal.
15: That's
14: I don't know.
15: Ridiculous. Okay, let's go. Let's not bury the lead anymore. The bell of the ball. But
14: I'm sorry, because I brought up the Arizona State thing. I thought you were going to mention Kenny Dillingham's like apologizing for using the term Wildcat.
15: Oh, I didn't
14: for some
15: see
14: of
15: that.
14: His offensive stuff. Yeah,
15: I didn't
14: I was
15: see
14: like,
15: that.
14: Okay,
15: no.
14: Seems a little extreme. Texas A&M 14.5-point favorite. I am interested in this game. I will say just a quick analysis on this. As somebody who's not like big on Texas A&M, I'd like to see a step up in competition here and see how they handle it being a 14.5-point favorite.
15: Total 50.5 there. The game of the week, of course, though, is Ohio State-Texas. Texas, by the way, does move up from number 5 to number 4 in the AP poll that came out within the last hour. Texas, short home favorite in this one, up from 1 to 1.5. First time that the Buckeyes have been a dog since 2023 against Michigan. And I did find this at least somewhat interesting. And listen, a lot of these matchups are, you know, top 10 on top 10 opponents here. But number one ranked teams as an underdog last 10 seasons. 5 instances here. All 5 lost. Last year, it was Texas. They were 1.5-point dog at Ohio State. Lose by 7. 2024, top ranked Oregon. 2.5-point dog against number 6 ranked Ohio State. Lose by 20. 2022, top-ranked Tennessee was a dog to Georgia. They lose by 14. That was a weird rain game, though, if you remember.
14: Do you have a line for that one?
15: 10.
14: Okay, yep.
15: 21, Alabama getting 2.5 against Georgia, lose by 15. And then 2017, top-ranked Clemson, a 3.5-point dog at Alabama, lose by 18.
14: Yeah, so 4 of the 5 coin flips, and the other was an overranked Tennessee team that I think we all remember at that point,
15: yes.
14: Too. So.
15: No, but I'm saying all of these were, like, top 5, top 6 matchups.
14: Sure. Yeah. No, but you know me, like in terms
15: but
14: of like.
15: It's just interesting that.
14: Yeah. And look, these are good games. These are, that was my whole point. Is
15: all
14: these
15: of
14: are
15: the
14: going
15: top ranked team is a dog loss.
14: Yep, and these are tough spots to be in. Obviously, the old school handicapping angle of the revenge spot for Texas, right? You go out last year, you open up the season, you go out there, you lose. What was that, 10-7 or whatever that final was? Had an opportunity to win it. You can't really get it done. Now here we go. Big litmus test for Texas, too. I'm somebody who's a Longhorn believer. I like the additions they made along the offensive line. I think that's really going to help them out. When I was writing up Texas in the SEC, one of the things that I did question was, is the secondary going to be better? Because they did have some questions about that last year, and this is a big test of Jeremiah Smith and company coming in. I do, like, to me, it's going to be Texas or nothing. I think that at home, in a revenge spot, I believe in the general improvements that Texas has made, and I think that's going to be enough for them here. And from a power rating standpoint as well, again, home field advantage is pretty strong in college. So I know the market is telling us that Ohio State is the better team on a neutral, but I don't know, man. I don't know if I believe that to be the case. I think this Texas team is on par with them, so 1.5 to me seems like the play.
15: I think both teams' offensive line play is going to be critical, yeah. And we, based on their week one opponents, don't really know if it looks the way that we think it should. So mm-hmm. I'm very curious to see how that plays out. Number two. Well, previously number two, I guess. Is Oregon six now? Is that where they fell?
14: I believe so.
15: Yes, from two to six, the Oregon Ducks laying 22.5 against Oklahoma State on the road here. I think safe to say outside of Michigan, two of the other more, maybe most disappointing performances from week one, the Ducks were pushed to the brink against Boise State, Oklahoma State, who's been this offseason darling. All the talk about the bulk of this team from North Texas, their coaching staff, all of their players coming over. This is going to, they're going to go from a one win to seven win team, whatever it is. They lose to Tulsa.
14: Man.
15: They only scored 10 points against Tulsa.
14: I'm kicking myself because I've been the one, whenever we brought up Oklahoma State, it's just been one of those, like, are we sure this is going to hit the ground running? Are we sure that Drew Mestemaker, who's got, like, 1 year of football under his belt, I'm being somewhat hyperbolic, but still, right, has not played a ton of high-level football, is just going to go out there and just guns ablaze and kill it. Two interceptions, 4.9 yards
15: lost
14: per attempt.
15: Lost fumble as well.
14: Yep, a lost fumble. I mean, this is a team that, like, Oklahoma State, and they were double-digit favorites on the road. Like, this was such a wildly disappointing performance, and obviously that right loss. If you were going to bank on a bounce back, I mean, Oregon going on the road, if Lanning has the opportunity, he will pour it on to somebody. And this looks like one where I think they can go out there and potentially do just that. I am very interested in this Oregon side this weekend.
15: And I'll say Dante Moore still looked the part, even though the team as a whole did not. 378 yards, three touchdowns for him, played clean, did what was asked of him. Meanwhile, let's go to that Michigan team that I mentioned, who falls out of the top 25 altogether from 16 to out. At home against Oklahoma, and a point that we brought up yesterday, rightfully so, is the last thing I want to do if I've got a struggling quarterback is have to play one of the best defenses in all of college football and what that group is going to have coming at you. What do you make of the line movement on this thing? Because prior to the weekend, Oklahoma was only a 1.5-point road favorite. It got all the way up to 6.5. Now we're seeing 5.5s out there. So a little bit of buyback on the other side. Maybe 6.5 is too high. You agree?
14: I mean, yeah, I think so. I think, again, it's one result. We'll see what happens as they can get better. We've seen it time and again where teams just say, look, it's the first game of the season, whatever it is. Remember, it's a new coaching staff, a new offense. Bryce Underwood's working things out. Now, your point is a very strong one, which is, okay, yeah, but now you got to face, like, arguably the best defense in the country. That's not really great. But you're at home. Well, you're getting favorable clock management, so that could help you out here a little bit, too. But I'm going to be curious when we get to this weekend and the public starts to make their opinion known and whether or not we start to get this back up to that 6.5 or if we start to get some buyback. 5.5 is pretty dead, so that'll, I think, sit out there for a little bit. But if you get me back up to that 6.5, God forbid it gets to 7, I'd be willing to go down on the ship with Michigan for sure. But I don't think it would get to 7.
15: We had a number of other games highlighted, but only 2 minutes to go. What do you want to hit?
14: Okay. You thought I was shocked. You were shocked by this, but I will say I don't know if I fully buy in yet on Utah. So
15: they're up to
14: 12.
15: They got rid of Kyle Whittingham. They're great now.
14: Yeah, I mean they're 12.5-point favorites. We'll see eventually where this thing ends up. Again, you're rebuilding offensive and defensive lines and whatnot. And I know that the hire for Arkansas was kind of frowned upon. So this is just a theory of, again, similar to Oklahoma State, right? And now I'm regretting not playing on that theory. But this time around, this is just one of those where I'm just like, I don't know if everything's copacetic with Utah. And now asking them to cover a big number against an arguably more competent opponent in Arkansas. I do wonder if there's going to be something here where Arkansas, if it gets that like 14-point range, we'll see if it does, if there's if Arkansas is pretty live to stay inside of this. But as you mentioned, it's nighttime. Once the sun goes down out there, Did you, something different.
15: Listen, I'm just saying.
14: I love college
15: night
14: football.
15: Games,
14: I got to say, you college football nerds, and I like college football. But I just love, I love when the analysis is invoking when the sun goes down.
15: No, I'm just saying, there's something special about a night game at Rice-Eccles Stadium and the Muskets going.
14: Moonlight.
15: That's all I'm saying.
14: Hit just
15: also,
14: right off those Dr. Pepper cans.
15: Do you know how big a favorite Arkansas was against North Alabama last week?
14: Not that in my head.
15: Do you know? 40.5.
14: Mm.
15: They won 31-14.
14: Mm-hmm. Not showing their hand.
15: Please.
14: So you're laying.
15: Please. I'm not betting.
14: Exactly. I love this. I always love the, come on, this is ridiculous. Oh, you're going to bet. No.
15: No. It's just the way that you're coming at it, I think, is a little too high.
14: Your love for the state of Utah, I mean, the Beehive.
15: They're
14: state.
15: My people.
14: No more ardent defenders in Solomon.
15: They're my people.
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1: The Money Moves in downtown Las Vegas. Stormy Bonantoni, Jonathan Von Tobel here. Before we move on to a fun new market that is out and available in the National Football League, I did just want to give you the floor for a couple more minutes since I was really forcing my hand last segment on the college football games I wanted to discuss. So are there any more that you want to hit? Well, I know that we all picked together what we wanted to do, but I was just going in order, and there's like five more games that we didn't get to. So anything that you really wanted to get out?
2: I'm watching Peyton Watson's self-creation highlights on Twitter, so you can do whatever you want. Basketball season's right around the corner, man. Corroborate for our audience what is on my screen in full screen right now.
1: We were talking about earlier how, you know, you were talking about how busy you are, but then maybe you actually get up too early because you have too much time on your hands.
2: No.
1: This is not supposed to be a time you have time on your hands. You're actually supposed to be locked in.
2: I am locked in.
1: I
2: actually have a point to make on Texas Ohio State. I recorded a promo in the break. I also got something ready for this segment. Notice that you had stolen two of my selections for the upcoming segment that we have, just one. And
1: That we've already talked about, by the way, so it wasn't stealing.
2: While also watching Peyton Watson highlights. So I'm actually multitasking right here.
1: I don't know. One would argue you have a problem.
2: You also
1: talked about some self-harm in the commercial break as well. So keep that in mind.
2: All right. Really quickly, as Colin Murphy says, JVT, don't mess with the Storm and Mormon. That's Stormy Bonantoni. Very true. I shall not do that anymore. Second,
1: my name is actually Stormy Norman. Thank you very much.
2: But I just wanted to point out that from a rating standpoint, Jeff Sangren does have Texas as the slightly better team than Ohio State, if you buy into those sort of things. I personally do.
1: And they are?
2: You mean, and they are?
1: Favored at home.
2: Yeah, but ever so slightly. What I'm saying is they're rated as the better team, plus you have to factor in home field advantage. They're only 1.5. According to Jeff here, home field advantage probably about like 2.4, so I would tell you that it probably should be laying a little bit more with Texas.
1: All right, let's get into the NFL then, because there is a market that you've pointed out a number of times that populated that we wanted to discuss. Assistant Coach of the Year. It is posted officially at DraftKings, and there are some good potential plays to be made here. Before we dive into the market, last 5 years, just to give you some background on the types of have won. Why? Is that so wrong?
2: No, I'm not. That's why I didn't look at any historical things, because I knew that. I was like, Stormy's going to look this stuff
1: Thank
2: up.
1: You. Josh McDaniel, your winner last year for the Patriots offensive turnaround. Obviously, they end up going on to the Super Bowl, and Drake May has an MVP caliber season. Ben Johnson the year before that in Detroit when they had the league's top offense and number one seed. Jim Schwartz, when he was a first-year coordinator back in Cleveland, what he did with the Browns' defense in 2023. Go to 2022, DeMeco Ryans' defense carried the way for San Francisco. They were number three in the league, 13-4 that year. Went to the NFC title game despite all of the quarterback turnover. Remember, that was the year they started with Trey Lance, Jimmy Garoppolo.
2: You're 49ers. Yeah.
1: 2021, Dan Quinn, first-year DC in Dallas. Team goes from 6-10 to 12-5. Defensively, they got better from 28th in the league to 7th. So some of the primary keys that you're going to be looking for here in this market, you need a big unit turnaround or to be the best in the league in your respective side of the ball. You need the team to win a lot of games, definitely more than you won the year before, at least based on recent history, on average just shy of 4 games better over the course of the last decade. So there are just some primary keys for you to be on the lookout for as you're looking at this menu of names. The favorite, I think, is not a surprise to anyone in that it is Mike McDaniels and all the hype that he has gotten as a new offensive coordinator for the Chargers.
2: And I believe we've called this on this program. We said that he's going to be a short shot, if not the favorite, to win this thing. Narratively, every single one of these football nerds loves Justin Herbert and the potential and all sorts of stuff. So McDaniel
1: unlocking what he can do in Omarion Hampton's run game, all that.
2: And film nerds love to just glaze, as the kids would say, Mike McDaniel, his running game, all that kind of stuff. So I think it makes a ton of sense that he would be the short shot. I would agree, rightful favorite to somebody who's relatively high on this. So I think there's a couple of ways that you could look at this with a bunch of different names. So I picked out a few. I know you did too. The one that you stole from me that we'll agree
1: this
2: on
1: is
2: here.
1: This is not stealing. We talked about this when we broke down the Eagles and every time that we've talked about the Eagles since.
2: And I brought up this market first. You had no idea. Sean Mannion, 20-1 offensive coordinator for the Philadelphia Eagles. Getting a lot of preseason hype. So too is Declan Doyle. I know he's on your list, so we could talk about them kind of, I think, together. But the whole point here being is you've got these guys that are kind of stepping out, getting their first shot at these offense coordinator jobs. Mannion comes over, having worked at Green Bay, now getting a shot to run and turn around this offense. It's worth noting that the Eagles have had a lot of success when they go out of the building to bring in some of these offensive minds. So we'll see if that really does continue to build. But Mannion's getting a ton of hype. And if he, I don't want to say unlock Jalen Hurts because that insinuates that he has not been good. But if this all of a sudden becomes a highly efficient Jalen Hurts, the ability to throw over the middle, this offense thrusts itself into a top five efficiency mark, all those sort of things. I think you bring up a great point. There's not going to be a massive team turnaround here, but there could be a really big offensive spike. And the added narrative of losing A.J. Brown while also turning this into an offense that is going to be pretty good potentially. And Mannion has the eye already of these football nerds that are going to decide this award. I think all of those things put together are 20-1. That seems like something worth looking at.
1: I thought that was the best value on the board. This is a team that was bottom 12 in the league in basically every major offensive statistic last year. One that really stood out to me where they were particularly poor was third down conversions, just 28%, which was the worst rate in the NFL. That's higher than the Browns and higher than the Titans last year when you think about the way that those offenses struggled. And given how much, I think, outward frustration there was around Kevin Petullo and how bad that it looked, that's just going to add another feather in the cap to Sean Mannion and what things could look like. So, yes, 20-1, I think that looks really good. Do you want to talk Declan Doyle here real quickly?
2: You pointed them out, so I'll give the floor to you, but I think I would assume that you're a lot of similar things we're talking about here, right? Doyle coming from the Ben Johnson tree, really getting this offense to emerge as highly efficient. The thing that I think turns me off a little bit for Doyle is, from a voting standpoint, it's not like the Ravens have been awful on offense the last few years. You've got a guy who's won the MVP twice. Is he realistically, like, what will he have to achieve, I'll put it that way, for him to realistically win this award against some of his contemporaries? And, again, unlike Coach of the Year, which you point this out, this is a much larger sample size of guys you have to beat, right? You have to beat out special teams assistants. You have to beat out defensive assistants and fellow offensive coordinators. If you're Coach of the Year, you're beating out 31 other guys. If you're Assistant Coach of the Year, do the effing math. Like, that's a lot of guys that you have to beat out for this award.
1: I think you need your quarterback to stay healthy to help you out and have an MVP-caliber season, but I think that's also entirely within the wheelhouse of possibility for the Ravens. And this is a team, too, that last year, yes, despite, if you actually look at the numbers and where they ranked within the context of the league, it wasn't terrible to your earlier assessment, right? Around 25 points per game was 11th in the league, 333 yards per game, 16th. But that was also the fewest total yards per game in any season that the Ravens have had since 2017. So it was a very bad down year by their standards. So if you're able to, like we're talking about, turn this around, it's still a pretty decent double-digit price here at 13-1. Where do you want to go next? Because you're like my other, I had another short shot in the Cowboys DC, Christian Parker at 14-1.
2: That's a good one, by the way. I like that.
1: Just talking about like the expected turnaround we expect from a team that was the literal worst in the entire league last year, and all of the pieces they brought in, he's going to be the mastermind behind that. So I did a couple of short shots. You have all long shots.
2: So similar path to walk down for Dallas in Christian Parker. You have a team that is invested defensively, that has signed multiple starters, that was the third worst defense by standards, like expected points added per play, success rate, things like that. If the Bengals are everything I think they're going to be, and Al Golden has a defense that has a bunch of shiny new toys that all of a sudden could leap its way up to like top 10 potentially in the National Football League, we'll see if that's actually going to be the case. But I don't think it's insane to think that Golden could win Assistant Coach of the Year at 75-1.
1: I thought that number was too long. I'll agree with you.
2: Considering the potential of a group that has three new starters and a bunch of other guys that they added depth-wise?
1: Yeah. I think the Cowboys defense will be better between those two units this year. So that's why I went more of the direction that I did. And they were statistically worse as well. So if they can be the worst team in the league that then gets better than the Bengals defense, I think that gives him the edge, and that's why he's significantly shorter, obviously. But I did think 75-1 was too short considering the upgrades that they have on that side of the ball and him, again, to use that word, being the architect of what it's going to look like. One of my longer shots I'm curious your opinion on is if Nick Haley, the Texans offensive coordinator at 40-1, can fix what has happened with this offense, the offensive line, C.J. Stroud, get him back to rookie form, I think that could be a very attractive look as well.
2: It's one of the strongest narrative ones out there, isn't it? Just the ability to get this team back, especially after what we saw last. So if C.J. Stroud is all of a sudden back to the form of, hey, top 10-ish quarterback, closer to obviously 10 than 1, but if that's all of a sudden something that changes, paired with the defense, it's going to be incredible. Like, one of my additions was Matt Burke, the Texans defensive coordinator at 30-1. Just along similar mindsets, just we just know how good this defense is. Although I think D'Amico gets a little bit more credit for the construction. Either way, I think it makes a ton of sense. And I'll also point out really quickly, the other addition for me was Jim Leonard. If you're somebody that does buy into Buffalo, I'm not, but I just wanted to throw that out there. Scheme change, lost over 2,600 snaps from a year ago, and if they're a top 10 defense again, probably about 10 or so, that's a really good turnaround for Leonard. So if you buy Buffalo, Leonard might be worth adding at 30-1.
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1: The Circa Friday Football Invitational is back again. 25 sharp bettors all competing for the right to win this year's green jacket and some money, I heard. 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How pumped are you that we are finally here? Football is back, baby.
20: I am so excited. Appreciate you guys having me today.
2: All right, let's get started right away then, Jason. Tomorrow we get our debut of the 2026 NFL season. New England on the road against Seattle. Prominent number, about 3, juice to the favorite side. Total's 44, 44 and a half. How are we going to play this one?
20: Yeah, you know, living in New England, the Patriots have always been my nemesis team. I've lost more money on them, I think, betting against Tom Brady over 2 decades. And I know that's not smart, but just being honest, you know, I know there have been plenty of distractions with Vrabel during the offseason, but I think back to what the Patriots offense did last year without a true wide receiver number one, and you now add A.J. Brown to that offense as a clear number one. I just don't see why there's going to be a lot of regression there. You know, Seattle had a heck of a run last year. Mike McDonald's an excellent coach, but now you have a rookie running back replacing the Super Bowl MVP in Kenneth Walker. And, you know, let's face it, a team who celebrated the championship all offseason versus a team now who fell one game short and gets to kind of extract that little bit of revenge to start the season. You know, I know Tregan Henderson's questionable for the game, but I still think New England keeps this a one-score game, and I think they have a good chance at winning outright. So I already gave out a two-team, seven-point tease to my subscribers with the Patriots as that first leg getting 10.5 points, and I think that the line dropped from 3.5 to 3, so I like where we sit on that one.
1: No, I like that angle. The revenge element for sure. We are at a 3.5, meanwhile, for the Thursday game out there in Melbourne, Australia. 49ers and Rams going head-to-head here. So much has been made of the difference of travel for each of these teams. 49ers have been out there for the past week. The Rams doing the quick 24-hour turnaround, trying to stay on that L.A. clock. Does that come into your handicap at all here? Or if not, what were your thoughts on the game? Again, 3.5, that spread, total 48.5.
20: Yeah, you know, it's interesting. You mentioned the travel. The Rams, they're flying halfway across the world just a day or two in advance, right, while San Fran's been there all week kind of acclimating. It hasn't always made a difference in the international games, but this is a much further trip than the games that have been played in Europe. So, you know, as for the game itself, I can't remember a team in recent history who's gotten the preseason hype the way the Rams have. You know, 5-1 to win the Super Bowl is an extremely short number, but I get it. You know, their offense was a juggernaut loss last season. You know, you add the best defensive player in the league now to your roster and then re-add the best defensive lineman to ever play the game, or at least one of them, after his brief retirement. And you know, it all makes sense. And I'm not saying the Rams won't win the Super Bowl or be in contention at the end of the season, but, you know, the NFL season's a marathon, not a sprint. I'm not going to be shocked if the Rams look somewhat pedestrian based on the travel. And, you know, I wouldn't even be surprised if the 49ers win the game outright. San Fran's a veteran team. They've got plenty of skilled players on both sides of the ball. You know, these are bitter division rivals, and I think it's going to be a close game. So the other team that I used with New England was San Fran, also at 10.5. I think both dogs are live, have an opportunity to win, but I really like both the Niners and the Patriots getting 10.5 points in a seven-point teaser.
2: All right, let's head to Sunday. A lot of really good games. One of the sides that I'm trying to convince Stormy to use is the New Orleans Saints in our million entry, especially if we get 7 against the Detroit Lions. What do you expect from this matchup between these two? Total 49.5.
20: Yeah, you know, it's funny, right? Let's face it. Week 1 in the NFL, it's the absolute best, but it certainly can leave some carnage when it comes from a survivor standpoint. And a few of the games I was going to talk about today, you know, I'm trying to think. I think last year the Raiders went into Foxborough, shot the Patriots. The year before that, it was the Patriots that stunned the Bengals. So, you know, there's almost not a question of will there be an upset, but more so who's the team that's going to kind of create the chaos in week 1. The Saints are a team that I'm really high on heading into the season. I like what I saw to Kellen Moore and his team the second half of last season. I think Tyler Shuck really had an impressive rookie season. And by the end of the year, you know, he was looking like a quarterback who could constantly run an offense. You know, add to that now, you bring over Travis Etienne, who should step right in and fill the void of an aging Alvin Kamara. Couple that with Chris Olave and Jordan Tyson, who I know he's starting the year on the IR. But once healthy, that's going to really provide a nice 1-2 punch at the receiver. Juwan Jennings is a pretty big target at tight end. He's more than adequate. And I think their O-line is going to be pretty solid. You know, they're led by the second-year tackle, Kelvin Banks, who had a really strong rookie season. I think that they could be an above-average line. Excuse me. Couple that with their defense that's, you know, it's adequate. They're not going to lead the league in sacks. But I think their edge is currently stronger than the interior D-line. And they might be able to put some pressure on Goff, perhaps cause a turnover or two. You know, the Lions are dealing with their own issues on the O-line. They obviously lost starting center Cade Mays earlier in the summer. And, you know, Gibbs is just a beast. And he can make an average O-line look elite at times with his Barry Sanders-like elusiveness. But it's their defense that has a lot more questions. You know, Brian Branch, Kirby Joseph, they're both starting the season on the IR. They've got some other starters who are questionable. So I really like the Saints in this game, getting 7 points. And I wouldn't be shocked if they pull off an outright upset and win on the field.
1: Jason Jarvis, professional bettor, joining us here on the Progressive Guest Line, going to be back in the Circa Friday Football Invitational that starts this week. Meanwhile, one that we did agree on as our Circa Millions ATS plays this week was the Arizona Cardinals getting

0: That self is your true self, and you're understanding the work that you put in. You see it coming to fruition. I think that's what it really matters to me. The numbers are always great. Glad that we're able to put up those type of numbers. But when it comes to me and how I measure myself, I'm going to always measure myself as just being better than what I was last year.
1: Asia Wilson talking about all her numbers that she's been putting up and what it means to her. On August 25th, Wilson earned her 32nd Western Conference Player of the Week Award, which is one award from tying Tina Charles' record of 33 honors. Some of her big-time performances in the month of August, but not limited to August 6th at Indiana. Asia Wilson had 26 points, 13 boards to go along with 3 assists, 2 blocks, and a key steal at the end of overtime in the narrow 86-84 Aces victory over the Fever. August 11th versus the Mystics, Asia had 26 points, including 5 of 5 from the free throw line, pulled down 13 rebounds, had 4 blocks, and the Aces snapped the Mystics' 7-game winning streak in their 86-76 home victory. In August 23rd at Toronto, she had a game-high 27-point, 7-rebound, and 7-assist performance to help lift the Aces to an 88-78 win over Toronto in Vancouver. So big ups to Asia Wilson, who swept the 2026 Western Conference Player of the Month honors with this August award. That was the Finley Cadillac Player Performance of the Week Award brought to you by Finley Cadillac Henderson, the prestigious Cadillac dealer of the year. 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
8: Mayo, 2 bombs, 80-1, and listener Chris Melvin was at the game and he added. How about that? Where'd you get 2 from? And he asked his kids who's going to go deep. They said Mayo. That was fantastic as the Orioles get the win and Mayo hits 2 bombs and 80-1 ticket comes.
9: How about that? So he asked the kids. They gave him that answer. So he said, okay, I'm going to bet Alonzo and why not bet 2 on Mayo?
8: Yes.
9: That's why he did it.
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9: 80-1 pops and he's there alive.
8: 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Favorites 8-3. A's plus 180. 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
9: He had nothing last night.
8: Big win. Yep, tough loss for the Blue Jays. 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VSiN.com, our radio and podcast friends. You always want to see these tweets and videos. At Paulitas Vegas on Instagram. Send them in, we'll put you on. Let's go to the Commanders game. That's what they're going to be serving this year. Crab stuffed pretzel, $24.99. Crab dip, garlic butter, Parmesan cheese.
9: Oh, yeah. I would devour that thing.
8: Yeah, absolutely.
9: It has no chance. I'm talking the whole thing, and I'm talking, give me 5 minutes.
8: That's good. Yep. Couple Lose Some videos. Again, we're living in a society. Animals out there. Boy, oh boy. This guy, okay, bad for the books first. I'll get this out of the way. SMU, top landing spot. Won exactly by 3. 2.5, 3. 3.5, 2. 2.5, 3. Falls 3. After that game last night. So, Fitzsimmons sent one in at right. ESPN, and he got the other guy here. This guy is, you have 0202? This guy is like a businessman. Got the suit and tie on. You got him, Luke? Here we go. Look at this guy. Getting ready, suit and tie, ready to go to work. And for whatever reason, I'm at the airport. I'm just going to take my shoes and socks off. What, of all things, I don't understand it. And it's just, it's baffling every time, whether it's at the airport or on the plane or what, or at a poker room or here at the Circa Sportsbook.
9: What goes on?
8: Let's get barefoot. Come on.
9: What goes on in the brain of a human being when they're about to make this decision in public?
8: No kidding. See, he's all dressed up, right? Flying for business. And then I'm just going to get on the laptop and then take my shoes and socks off in front of everybody. Worse, though, is if you do it on the plane, which happens over and over and over again.
9: I'm going to assume this person has done it on the plane because he's doing it right there at the gate.
8: Yeah. And like, I don't know what Ian was expecting. But Ian tweeted this out, too, about, hey, I'm on the plane here. And thoughts? I mean, he's got it up against the wall, got the laptop out, and it's just, I mean, it's just a fiasco. Total abomination. I have no words.
9: Yep.
8: And it's just, you see this stuff week after week after week, and people are like, I need an explanation. Well, you're not going to get one, because it's just, it's sick human behavior is what it is on a regular occurrence. One vicious push while we were on the air. Diamondbacks Royals total was 9. No score in the 10th. 5-4 Arizona. Give me a break. Vicious. Football season's here. Sharp money already moving. They track every line before the public ever sees it. Exclusive data feeds from the four major books. 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And every play's logged, every result public. Records back to 2011. Get his NFL and college futures. No steam chasing, no stale trends, no recycled plays. Jeff and the crew have been with us since day one. 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
9: All right. You want to update this tennis match?
8: Mickelson is minus 3,000 in play. He's up 2-0. He's serving to go up 5-3 in the third. Did he hold on?
9: They're at
8: advantage.
9: Yeah,
8: okay.
9: He's at advantage right now.
8: If he won. All right, it's 5-3. My God, he's 5,000.
9: He trailed, by the way, 40-0 here.
8: Are you serious?
9: Tiafoe just gave him that point.
8: This is nuts. So if he finishes the job and he wins one more game, he'll be the first American since Andy Roddick in 2004 to make the semis of a major without dropping a set. He's not even ranked.
9: It's astonishing. Honestly, so what was this was not a big betting number. Right, Tiafoe was $1.50.
8: Yes,
9: favorite. Okay.
8: Yes.
9: This, honestly, watching this match now live on the air, it looks like, and they were a much bigger dog. It looks like the UMass game against Rutgers last week. They were a much bigger dog again, but they were clearly the better team. Clearly, and Mickelson here is clearly better today than Tiafoe.
8: Isn't it something?
9: And he's ranked in the 40s. Tiafoe's number 11.
8: Right. That's why we love sports. He never made a quarterfinal of a major.
9: And now he hasn't dropped a set.
8: And now he's going to go to the semis without dropping a set. And he awaits the winner of tonight's showdown with Shelton and Alcaraz. Imagine he beats Alcaraz. And he goes to the finals.
9: Well, I mean.
8: Or if he just Shelton, it's just American against American. And then likely to take on Zverev in the final. I can't believe it. He's 7,000 now in play.
9: I'm watching right now. Tiafoe was just mentally shot.
8: Yeah.
9: He's hitting stuff into the crowd and directly into the net. He has no, wow. Folding right now.
8: Crowd's behind him.
9: Yep.
8: Made two semifinal appearances, two times in the last 4 years at the U.S. Open. He got his big rooting section, and no one knows who this kid is. And he's just got there, here we go. I'm playing well, a lot of confidence. We'll give it a shot, see what happens. And here he is.
9: All right. So with football beginning tomorrow night in the NFL, if you're just joining the show, the network, like today, this week, and you haven't heard us talk about this throughout like the baseball season or at the back end of the NBA season last year, the Opta AI projections are available when you become a VSiN Pro subscriber at VSiN.com/subscribe. Always a great way to look at a handicap when you're going to be betting these player props, and they're becoming more popular every single year. I'll give you some of their biggest edges based on numbers that are available, because they're not all out right now for like every single player in all these categories for week one. But, Paulie, their number one edge, again, for numbers that are out right now, Cam Ward under 208.5 yards passing. They are projecting 151 against the Jets. 151. Mm-hmm. Under right now is minus 112. Their number makes it more than minus 1,000. It's a 38% edge right now to bet Cam Ward under. Look, that's a 58-yard difference right now between their numbers and what's available at DK.
8: Mm-hmm.
9: Aaron Rodgers, number two. His prop on the board is 213.5. They are projecting around 168.
8: Really?
9: Yeah, and per their numbers, that is a 30% edge.
8: All right. What do you think this is going to look like? I just think it's going to be the same stuff, right? Shotgun. Dump it off to the running back, short stuff. He's got plenty of weapons. I love the acquisition of Pittman. Occasional deep shot to DK Metcalf.
9: Mm-hmm.
8: They bonded over conspiracy theories in the offseason. Good for you guys.
9: Oh, yeah. Rodgers has conspiracy theories?
8: Right.
9: So you
8: have that bond. So he added another piece, another weapon. But I would think the guy can roll out of bed and still throw for 230.
9: Well, let me see here.
8: And I don't think that there'll be a big focus on the rushing attack. Then again, Tua might just keep turning it over, and it's a blowout in the second half, too.
9: Here are Rodgers' games last year. The playoff game against the Texans, he threw for 146.
8: Wow, that was here.
9: So he had 203 against Seattle.
8: Are you worried about no preseason and coming in cold?
9: Yeah. He had 139 against the Patriots, 200 against Minnesota, 219 against Green Bay, 203 against the Colts, 116, 117. I mean, it is peppered with games below 200 yards last year because it was so much of the dink and dunk variety.
8: Yeah.
9: And then he needs his guys to take off and do something with the yak.
8: Right. Like once a quarter, it'll be a deep shot along the sideline to Metcalf. Other than that, it's Charlie Checkdown.
9: They also are big on the under for Caleb Williams. They're projecting 182 yards passing out of
8: him. Now, a big blow here. You might not have a Dunze, and that's huge. But this line's up to 3 in some spots.
9: And the total's all over to 47.5 now, too.
8: I know. I can't agree with that one.
9: They're basically, with the quarterback props, on almost all unders for their best value plays. Trevor Lawrence, 28% edge to the under. Kirk Cousins, his number's 216.5. Does he throw for 220 against the Dolphins?
8: Well, who is ahead? Who has the edge?
9: That's right.
8: Is the offense or the defense? I think it's year to year. You never know. Some people say a lot of unders. Offense isn't in rhythm. Quarterbacks are going to struggle. No preseason. Game reps.
9: I can buy into the Cousins under for sure, based on how bad this Dolphins roster is. Because I would think with Kubiak week one, they get a lead here. Aren't we going to Genty again banged up? But you can go to the rookie as well, Washington. You can use multiple backs here, give them carries. And I don't think, I mean, that's kind of a big number for Cousins, I think. 217 he's got to get to? Not so sure about that.
8: Well, Bowers might have 12 catches, though. Yeah, what a luxury that is. Does this know you just feed him?
9: I'm trying to find an over that they have. As of right now, I don't. Oh, there's one. Drake May. Drake May's an overplay. 9% edge.
8: You playing the rushing yards?
9: For Drake?
8: 24.5. Start off with that.
9: Kind of high.
8: Yeah.
9: Kind of high. Up next, NFL plays we're each considering for contests in week one of the NFL. I'm currently at 7 games. That list needs to be cut down to 5. That's coming up on Follow the Money. It's VSiN, the Sports Betting Network.
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9: 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Busy hour coming up. Some great baseball numbers to look at tonight in 15 minutes. Todd Furman on the program, former longtime odds maker, now a podcast host, CBS Sports HQ as well, going to join the program. And our pizzeria bets coming up in 45 minutes. Paul, you update the crowd here, because you have Mickelson right in this match at a plus number. You did a Costanza bet on him today.
8: And the over.
9: And
8: we have life.
9: Tiafoe now has a – he told himself in this set, I must break you. And he did.
8: And then he won the next game. He held serve. So in a span of 3 minutes, Mickelson went from minus 7,000 to 330 to win the match.
9: There you go.
8: It's 6-5 Tiafoe.
9: 6-5 now Tiafoe.
8: Come on. He's still got to win the tie. This is outrageous.
9: What's the current total, by the way?
8: He's $3 to win the match. He's up 2-0. He's still got to win the tiebreaker.
9: Well, looks
8: that's
9: like
8: why that's crazy.
9: Are we on pace to win that 33.5? It's at 21. Yeah. What are we at? 32 right now? 32? That looks pretty good. Is that a winner? Luke, 33.5. That should be a winner right now, right? Based on my math. And he goes from, so what was Tiafoe?
8: I'm seeing 43.5 now, the total for the
9: games.
8: Oh,
9: that still might be. If he wins this, by the way, the plus 2.5 is going to come in.
8: Man.
9: And when we talked about this earlier in the previous hour, Gordy chimed in, and he said that he took Tiafoe plus 2.5 sets plus 110. This set's not over with, but I hope that it certainly catches for Gordy and anybody else who actually grabbed that.
8: From $7,000 to $3. Just like that in two matches.
9: Give me a football game or a basketball game where this is like Paul Skeens and Jackson Merrill, NL Rookie of the Year a couple years ago.
8: Yeah. Boy, how this flipped.
9: Yeah.
8: But this is the insanity with the in-play with tennis, though. How it can go crazy. But they're disrespecting him now at this point. I mean, the guy
9: hasn't... Well, the numbers are the numbers. I mean,
8: well, the guy hasn't lost a set, and he's only $3 to win the match, and it's also what Tiafoe has left in the tank, too. But they're going crazy at Arthur Ashe.
9: Would you ever want to go to this event?
8: Going
9: to
8: be a absolutely. It's going to be a 5 hours.
9: Can I?
8: 5-hour match here if this keeps going. Go ahead, what?
9: God, I'm
8: going
9: to sound 120 years old right now, but here goes. This would be a bucket list event to go to. The U.S. Open has always been, like, very high up there. However, have you seen the people who are, in our age group, reacting to the 20-something
8: well, they should.
9: Year-old influencers?
8: They should.
9: That's all it's about?
8: And the Wimbledon has already said they're going to crack down on it and they're aware of it. So all these young people are going to the event, and they have no idea of tennis etiquette.
9: Nope.
8: So as much as you want to rip the cake eaters and what have you for the quiet pleas and whatever, like you don't say quiet when Aaron Judge is trying to hit a 99-mile-an-hour fastball with the bases loaded. But in any event, you can't be singing and doing walking around and doing stuff in your suite while the match is going on.
9: And making crazy loud videos and all that. Yeah.
8: So that, and Wimbledon's already said we're on top of it. So, and then they also gave out too many passes, and it's hard to navigate and get around there as well.
9: Yeah.
8: So, down to $1.70.
9: Well, he's up now 30-0 here.
8: Yeah, he could break them here. Break them again, my God.
9: Yeah. Yeah, Mickelson had a great shot to get that. He went right to the top of the net.
8: What's the highest you saw, Luke? 31-1? 32-1?
9: 32-1. Tiafoe.
8: Yeah, Tiafoe to come back and win, 32-1.
9: Wow.
8: If he can hang on, if he can break him here, we're going to the fourth set, Johnny.
9: This is
8: going
9: to have, if he can make it, if he can go to the fourth and then the fifth, this is going to be shades of, what was it, the 2025 French? Right? When Sinner had Alcaraz dead and buried, triple match point, right?
8: Yeah. What is it about not being able to close?
9: It's
8: a mind game, though.
9: Oh, I think it's the mental.
8: Oh, absolutely.
9: Absolutely. No question.
8: I forgot to mention this yesterday. When Madison Keys blew the 5-0 lead in the third set, and she was up 5-1 with match point, she is repeatedly hitting herself in the head with her racket.
9: With a racket?
8: Yeah. Air after air after air. And she's just. Beating herself up.
9: 30-30. Big one there.
8: God.
9: Well, I never, like, bowled on the professional tour, but I'm a pretty good bowler overall.
8: Sure.
9: Ultra competitive.
8: Pete Weber, crotch chap?
9: Well, when it's not going well, like, I get heated, man.
8: Sure.
9: I am not a happy camper out there. It's very difficult for me to enjoy bowling. I love it. I don't know if that makes sense or not, but when it's not going well, I just am so furious up there on the lanes.
8: Does Ben Shelton get a set tonight off Alcaraz? 150-mile-an-hour serve.
9: I'll go yes.
8: All right.
9: What does that pay?
8: Yeah, that'd be the way to bet it. The spread's -4.5 for Alcaraz. Can't get a 420. But top 10 player. Whole stadium be rooting for him.
9: Oh, no question. No doubt.
8: Juicy. What do you got, kid?
9: Okay, so for football contests out here, for example, Circa Millions or the Super Contest. The Super Contest has 500 people in it?
8: Yes.
9: Okay, the buy-in there is 1,500. Here, it's 1,000. There are over 4,000 people in that contest. The guarantee is $6 million, $4,000 a buy-in. I'm at 7 plays right now, Paulie. 7. If these are going to be the numbers, we won't know until later in the week. Circa puts out the millions numbers on Thursday morning. I'm at Steelers -3 is one of my possibilities against Atlanta.
8: Yep.
9: I think this number is too low. I don't like the Falcons going into the season, and I think the Steelers are going to be a typical Pittsburgh team where they finish 8-9, probably 9-8 in that range. Solid defense overall, and I can just trust the offense to do enough to cover that number. Texans +1, absolutely on the card as of right now. Josh Allen 1-4 in his career against Houston. Week 5, 2024, he was 9-30 for 131 yards. The lowest completion percentage for any quarterback with at least 30 attempts in the last 30 years. He was 24-34 last year, 253 yards, 7.4 yards per attempt, no touchdowns, 2 INTs. And they lost that game. Houston has his number. That's a consideration. I'm pondering the Jets +1.5.
8: Oh.
9: Any points in this game?
8: Oh.
9: Like, I think it's going to be a lower scoring game. The total reflects that. But it's also the Jets roster overall, on paper, they're better than the Titans, in my opinion. And they're getting 1.5, might be 2. And I just got to take any amount of points here with the Jets on a neutral. Or, I'm sorry, at Tennessee.
8: Right. Can I interest you in the Cowboys? No Smith out for a month. Big loss. Dak has beat the Giants 14 in a row.
9: They're out of my card.
8: All this hype and this crap, and we got to watch this game every time on Sunday night on week 1. A lot of people think the Cowboys can win the division. Dak owns them. I mean, at 14 in a row, that's scary.
9: I know. It's official. Tiafoe won the third set.
8: He broke them again.
9: 7-5, yep.
8: All right.
9: We go to a fourth.
8: Nicholson's $1.90 in play.
9: Wow.
8: Wow, this is juicy.
9: The Saints plus 7, any consideration? I have a sneaky feeling that's going to be 6.5 in the contest. Might be wrong. Now, this could be a mistake on my part as well because it's a high total, and I anticipate points in this game. It's at 50, and I really expect the Lions offense to be a wrecking ball this year, one of the best in the league. Captain Obvious checking in. But I think the Saints are pretty good. Sneaky, good defensively last year, and I'm a big believer in Tyler Shuck and Kellen Moore going into the year. And plus 7, I think that's a game where they can maybe win it outright. I don't. Will the Bears be 2.5 or 3 in the contest?
8: Probably 2.5.
9: Probably 2.5. I would lean Bears. I don't like this Panthers team at all.
8: Right.
9: And a lot of negativity about the Bears on the defensive side this year. Are the Panthers able to capitalize on that? The Eagles minus 4.5 would be a play for me as of right now against the Commanders.
8: Close sign.
9: I'm super down on the Commanders this year. Every which way but loose, under 7.5, last place in the East, maybe a flyer on fewest wins for the entire year. So they played the Commanders twice in 3 weeks to close the season. I hate that when the NFL does that. But they won 29-18 in week 16, did the Eagles. The Commanders won 24-17 in week 18. No Jaden Daniels in either game. Philly played all their backups in week 18. It was meaningless. Week 16, when it did matter, Hurts. 22-30, 185, 2 scores, a 111 quarterback rating. Barkley, 21 for 132. Philly's defense absolutely dominated the day. First downs, 26-15. Play, 66-51. Yards per play, not even close. Eagles were minus 7 in that game. I think this number should be closer to 7. Maybe not quite that high, but 4.5 in this game. If that's going to be the number, Philly's probably going to be on the card. And then this one just... I'm a little scared because I haven't heard one person make the case for Green Bay, and I'm on their win total under this year. But don't you like the Vikings minus 1.5 here in week 1?
8: Well, they better win a game.
9: All things considered?
8: Yeah.
9: They get Kyler Murray.
8: Be demoralizing. You're at home. You have the brand-new quarterback. Green Bay's banged up.
9: Flores back at D.C. You're absolutely right. Green Bay is banged up overall.
8: Favre and Rodgers rarely won there.
9: Uh-huh.
8: Be a killer if you lose. I agree with Paul Allen. You got to win this game if you're the Vikings.
9: So that would be...
8: Why not Jacksonville against this awful Cleveland?
9: Oh, I think it's going to be... What is it going to be, 8.5, 9?
8: Yeah.
9: Nah, I'd rather play Jacksonville in like a survivor.
8: All right.
9: But I know that that's going to be very popular overall. Well, Jacksonville, like how do you think that split's going to be in survivor between the Chargers, now down to 8.5, by the way, here at Circa, and Jacksonville around that same number?
8: A good prop, how many, the over-under on our Chargers. I don't think it's going to be that high because I think people want to come right back. Or people want to use the Chargers week 2 against the Raiders.
9: I think so, too.
8: Opportunities down the road.
9: Because, again, when you look at their schedule overall, when's the next time you're going to use the Bolts? You can't use them until, like, week 11, week 12.
8: Really?
9: Oh, it's their schedule after the Raiders game in week 2 is insane.
8: Mm-hmm.
9: It's a little unfair, actually, what the NFL did to them.
8: Yeah.
9: So more people, by the way, that number on the Raiders is going to grow, I think. A service released them yesterday, minus 3.5. That has an impact, obviously, on the market. And the thought there would be, again, and I'm not advocating a Raiders play, but the thought would be Dolphins' worst team in football. When are you ever going to use the Raiders again? We do have some breaking news for the game tomorrow night between the Patriots and the Seahawks. We'll give you that. And a former Cy Young winner makes his 2026 debut. Opta AI loves his K-prop, but this smells like a Costanza special. Coming up.
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9: Here's your breaking news for the game tomorrow night. Patriots at the Seahawks Super Bowl rematch, week one, lid lifter. And it is Travion Henderson will not play. He's been ruled out. It is official. I think we all pretty much anticipated that. So who do you look at now for the Patriots? The numbers on the screen right now for Ramondre Stevenson for the rushing yards prop. It says 54.5 still at DK, 55.5 at FanDuel, as high as 59.5. The way it looks before this news popped. His receiving receptions prop was 3.5 over plus money. It's still there the way it looks. And receiving yards overall, because he's a good receiver out of the backfield, Paulie. 23.5 can be had right now. Maybe that's worth a play on the over. That seems kind of manageable to me.
8: Now, what's going to happen with Kiner? Can he get some carries in light of what's going on with him being out?
9: Well, I'm
8: with you on Stevenson props, too. He's going to have a big dose and a heavy dose. Shahid is up at Caesars, by the way, 2.5 yards for his. I think they'll give him the ball in an end around. But I would say Kiner, but also who New England's going to look at now for some carries to spell Stevenson and give him a blow.
9: I thought Kiner was a name that Andy Gresh was going to bring up when he talked to him in the first hour of the show. If you miss it, you can always go back and listen to the Follow the Money podcast. He brought up the fullback, Reggie Gilliam. I don't want to play, like, I don't even know if books will post, like, rushing yards for him. But that would be a guy as maybe an anytime touchdown scorer or first touchdown scorer as a long shot. Reggie Gilliam might be a guy for the Patriots, along with your backup tight end guy. What's his name again? Eli Ratadone?
8: Yes. I mean, this is incredible. When you look, number one, getting more reps in practice than Henry. A great article in the Boston Globe about it. They have big plans for him. And then there was a piece done on him on NBC Boston.
9: I haven't even...
8: See how many snaps he gets tomorrow, but, you know, 14-1 anytime touchdown. I don't see anything... Great job by Circa. He's 65-1 here, first touchdown.
9: First touchdown.
8: At least they have that up there, but I don't see anything for yardage yet or receptions, but give it some time. But it's a mutual admiration society going on right now with what's going on with New England and this Notre Dame kid and the fact that he might get a lot of run for this team.
9: Baseball card coming up tonight. Some great numbers here. Cubs at the Brewers. The Miz is going for Milwaukee. He got lit up in his last start. It came against the same team in Chicago. Career numbers against the Cubs, though, overall are awesome. 112 plate appearances, 32% K rate, a 170 batting average against the Miz against PCA, 15 plate appearances, zero hits for Crow Armstrong, 10 strikeouts. And now the Miz is back at home. They're laying more than $2. He's 10-1 with a 2.18 ERA and 21 career starts at home versus 9-7 with a 3.3 ERA on the road. Suzuki has two dingers off of him. And I'll say this. They now are at 89 wins, but they have 56 losses. The Dodgers have 57. The Braves have 59.
8: Mm-hmm.
9: So this is, and the Dodgers' schedule is absolutely, they're plus 170 right now at Caesars to have the most wins in this month. They might go on like a 15-game winning streak. Who knows? But I look back at last year, what home field meant in that divisional round to the Brewers. Pat Murphy talked about it in several different stories. One quote, when they lost game four of the NLDS at Wrigley from Pat Murphy, Brewers manager, he said, "I mean, it affected the game. The crowd affected the past two games. It affected the way that we played for sure." So they're 8 games up on the Cubs. Each of those two teams have 17 games left, but I'm talking more about home field advantage in the National League and the Brewers keeping their gas, the pedal to the metal. And in that game as well, Craig Counsell, Cubs manager, said, "The crowd was incredible tonight. I've never seen a baseball game like that. That was just amazing what they did tonight," speaking of the crowd, end of quote. So I'm saying that because the Miz, as of right now, would be scheduled for four more starts. And they might have, the home field might be a thing. And they're like, "Yeah, dude, you need to go and pitch one more time late in the year."
8: Cubs got
9: to
8: fix this bullpen. They've lost 11 and 19. 8 of the 11 losses, they've blown leads. And they blew the game yesterday, too. So they have to get that fixed as well. And there's a lot of guys who are on fire for props. Devers did it again. Condolences to you.
9: Can you believe that?
8: That would have been out of every park but one.
9: But that park last night.
8: Are you kidding?
9: That was a home run in 29 out of 30 ballparks.
8: God. Two doubles. Again, he continues to rake. Hernandez with the Dodgers on fire. Devers on fire. Riley Green on fire. Machado on fire. And Acuna's hitting .459 in his last 10 games. Seager's hit .430 career against Miller. Perez .467 against Burns. For some numbers there. To start off the card, Baltimore makes a ton of sense. If they sweep Cleveland, they win the tiebreaker, and they would be one game back of the Guardians. The Guardians lose tiebreakers against everybody. Jays, Texas, Houston, Chicago. Bybee, lowest run support in all of baseball. And they're 8-21 in the starts. Young is top five ROI. And they are 18-6 when he starts.
9: Mm-hmm.
8: That makes a ton of sense in this one tonight. How can Burns be favored? Waka's been hot. He's pitched well. The guy hasn't pitched in 464 days.
9: Mm-hmm.
8: And how long will he go? 9.5, Arizona, $1.15. Big game at Kansas City.
9: Okay, yeah, I'm glad you brought it up. This is the game I wanted to break down here. So making his 2026 debut, obviously. Almost two full seasons of missed baseball because of Tommy John. He made a rehab start August 29th. Two scoreless over 17 pitches. He had a bridge game in Arizona. He pitched three innings through 53 pitches around 92, 93 miles an hour. So the plan tonight is to let him throw around 60 pitches. The Royals, here's the Costanza play. Everything points towards the under with his K prop. The Royals have the fifth lowest K rate in Major League Baseball, 20.7% on the year. Fourth lowest against righties, 20.3%. Third lowest at home, 18.9%. But when you combine all of that, at home versus righties, the Royals have the single lowest K rate out of any team in Major League Baseball, 18.2%. Opposing righties are 56, 35, and 9 to the under their K prop against Kansas City. But OptaAI, VSiN.com, they love his K prop over tonight. It has Costanza written all over it here. Right? Ignore going under. Trust the Opta AI. He has 4+ Ks in the game.
8: Good luck to everyone.
9: Now, having said that, I don't know if I can get there.
8: I know. Yep. What do you do with Aaron Judge? He didn't do it. He didn't want to do any rehab. Missed 84 games. First game since May 31st. You're going to have a hit tonight? You're going against a lousy outfit and a bad pitcher. 350 Schlittler is tonight at home against the Rockies.
9: I saw that.
8: They should win this game by 3 runs or more. Lay the 2.5, lay the 3.5. Colorado strikes out a ton. They horrible outfit offensively. $1.50 on the run line. They should get to Hughes. Big chance here for the Yankees. He should strike out a ton of guys. I just don't think Judge is going to do anything.
9: I think
8: he's got to be rusty.
9: Schlittler should have a similar price, if not higher, than Jacob Mizorowski to win the Cy Young. Especially after Cease last night.
8: Sure. That's fair.
9: 3 starts left, maybe 4. But I think it's probably going to be about 3 for him. And he should be gigantic at this point. Here's one that really intrigues me tonight for a player prop. So Chandler Simpson, ultra fast. He's a lightning bolt out there around the bases, right? So he could be the guy who does not allow Yordan Alvarez to win the Triple Crown this year because of the batting average. It's a big series for him tonight. He grew up in Atlanta, diehard Braves fan, went to Georgia Tech. He's going to have more than 100 supporters in the section 114 near his position in left field on Tuesday. His parents, 2 grandmothers, one who has yet to see him play in the majors, sister, aunt, cousin, all going to be in attendance. So he's also like travel ball, lifelong friend of Michael Harris. What's the play tonight with this?
8: There are total bases ladder?
9: Total bases. Like up to like 3+, 4+. Yeah. A triple is 20-1. He's got 6 of those on the year. Huh? Maybe 2+ stolen bases. The 1 stolen base is not big enough. It's like +150. A run scored is like +160 overall. I kicked this around with our buddy Weston earlier today. How about the he's too nervous angle?
8: Two or three. Happens a lot.
9: 3+ strikeouts is 60-1.
8: Okay. Another good way to look at it.
9: And 2+ Ks is a huge number well.
8: Yeah. Wanted to impress, expand the strike zone, pressing.
9: Uh-huh.
8: Sure. Let me give this as high comedy. Boston's on fire. They're $1.50 at home against the Angels. It's Detmers. He's got the best ERA in baseball since the break. They've lost 8 of the 9 starts.
9: Can you believe that?
8: He's got a 1.52. They've scored a total of 14 runs.
9: It's disgusting.
8: Oh, God. $1.50, total of 7.5. Go get him tonight. Devers 4.21 in his last 15, by the way. Wanted to give you his numbers. Texas has lost 7 series in a row on the road as well. 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
9: Former odds maker Todd Furman next. What's his advice for betting SMU and Florida State games moving forward and Oklahoma, Michigan this weekend? We'll ask him coming up here on VEASAN.
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13: 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When Barkley hears hissing coming from a gas appliance, he leaves fast. When Barkley sees dirt or water shooting from the ground, he leaves fast. Barkley then calls 911 and Southwest Gas from a safe location.
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0: at 10.5, and have some real concerns about both their offensive and defensive line. We saw the note earlier today that Marshawn Lloyd is going to be in a bit of a timeshare, so they're trying to figure out the running back distribution. And without Micah Parsons, there's nobody that truly scares you on the defensive side. It is a little bit frightening to try and back Kyler Murray, making his true debut under KOC's offense, but I think with home field advantage factored in, this almost boils down to a must-win for the Vikings with the element of surprise. I think Minnesota wins this game going away, and I'm closer to this being a 3 even money on the favorite than where it currently sits at 1.
1: Strong. Very good. In about 90 seconds here, that number for the lid lifter tomorrow night now here, by the way, down to 3 with some juice on the Seahawks. What do you make of that? I know the Seahawks have had a lot of departures from last year's Super Bowl winning team, but on a neutral field in that game, when they clobbered the Patriots, they were laying 4.5.
0: You mentioned the departures, and I think some of those are a little bit underrated in terms of that Seahawks depth, most notably at that cornerback 2 position without Reek Woolen. I mean, Devin Witherspoon will no doubt be tasked with trying to take away a portion of the field, but New England much more dynamic through the air, adding A.J. Brown, you know, bringing in Romeo Doubs as well. So I think you're going to see them attack aggressively. No Trayvon Henderson, who's been ruled out, so look for Ramondre Stevenson to be a little bit more involved as a 3-down back, and I think as a pass catcher can do some damage. The Seahawks, for me, are a little bit of a sell. Don't have any exposure in that game there, but not surprised that the 3.5 disappeared in the game. Just didn't think it was going to happen, you know, more than a day before kickoff.
1: Okay, fair enough. Again, you can follow Todd on X, longtime former oddsmaker here in Las Vegas. He's at Todd Furman, and the Bet the Board podcast is back as well with Todd and Paid Insider. Congratulations on that, man. You guys do an amazing job with the pod, Todd. Thank you, and good luck with week 1.
0: Appreciate it, guys. You guys do the same. Remember, it's a marathon, not a sprint. Don't have to go all in on NFL week 1.
1: Mm-hmm. There you go. Todd Furman joining us here on the Progressive Guest Line. Up next, we'll go inside our pizzeria. Long shot bets that you could hit that would result in tremendous paydays coming up here on VSiN.
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0: on the college card? Do you have it yet?
1: I don't. Try some ugly game in the American, maybe FIU over Butler. Or excuse me, FIU over Buffalo.
2: There you go. Buffalo, not super impressive there in week one, as they should have gotten knocked off by FCS Albany, but Albany false started at the 1 yard line.
1: FIU had a ton of turnovers versus USF. Very misleading score there. So take the Golden Panthers.
2: All right, lay the 10.5 with FIU. Brett, always appreciate it. We'll talk to you soon.
1: Thanks, guys.
2: There he is, Brett McMurphy, America's Insider, on three. Matt P. Crow Armstrong stepping to the plate. It's going to be quite the battle between he and the Miz.
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